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4: Two left lanes are blocked with an accident. I-45, the North Freeway, southbound at Chidwell. Traffic is slow, back up to Shepherd. 69, the Southwest Freeway, southbound at South Rice. The left lane is blocked with a wreck. Traffic is slow, backed up to the 610 West Loop. I'm Joe Barnett in the 24-hour traffic center.
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1: The News Radio 740 forecast, mostly clear, a little breezy with a low of 78, then mostly sunny and hot Sunday with a chance of rain, the high 96.
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3: The News Radio 740 forecast, mostly clear, a little breezy with a low of 78, then mostly sunny and hot Sunday with a chance of rain, the high 96.
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1: Hello.
0: So I was scrolling the internet today.
1: First, as one does.
0: As one does. But I like people in our 30s, I call it the internet. You know, like if you're like 30 and under, you talk about, you're actually like whatever site you're on, you were on. Mm-hmm, you know what I mean? Mm-hmm. Like, I was on Instagram or I was on TikTok. I'm on the internet, you know? I can't get into that deep of the descriptions. It's like, to me, the whole thing is the front page, not the Metro and, and you know, the sports and then the classifieds. The whole thing is the front page. Anyway.
1: So you're scrolling the internet.
0: I was, and I saw Tom Cruise, is about to make a new Days of Thunder movie. Days of Thunder 2.
1: Okay.
0: Starring Tom Cruise and newly cast co-star Anne Hathaway, who I feel like I can't avoid recently.
1: Love Anne Hathaway.
0: No beef, but it's just like the last few movies I've seen, Anne Hathaway's just been there. You know, I don't have a problem, but it's just noticing, that's all. But I did have to ask, Monsi, because in a former life, I did some podcasts with some people about 10 years older than me. They were super into like the 70s and 80s movies, like Roadhouse, Bloodsport, all the Days of Thunder for them was a massive, massive, like, I love this movie. They talked about it all the time. I never watched it.
1: Yeah, I've never seen this movie.
0: But I did wonder which movie of sports would you like to see essentially like either remade or a sequel or what movie would you like to see part two of? And Jay Stu, I think you have one here as well by chance, a movie that you would like to see? Because you did ask a clarifying question, which made me feel like you had one in your back pocket.
2: Well, first of all, I saw Days of Thunder in real time. That's how old I am. And I always thought it was he was chasing Top Gun. He tried to do a NASCAR version of Top Gun, and it never quite hit.
0: Yeah.
2: So your buddies are all over it. I never got that with my buddies. So this is a weird one. It's almost like he's trying to copy the copy from Top Gun, doing Maverick. And then it doesn't seem like it's going to be that great. But anyways, Rounders is a sports movie. It's a poker movie. One of my favorite movies of all time.
0: I'll go with it.
1: Okay.
2: And I think that it just begs for a sequel. If you know the characters involved, you got great actors with Matt Damon. But Rounders 2, I need that.
1: Rounders 2.
2: Did you guys see Rounders or no?
1: No, I don't think I ever saw it, but I know the movie you're talking about. I just don't think I ever came around to it.
2: Edward Norton's great.
0: I did see Rounders. My fatal flaw, for whatever reason, is confusing and conflating the movie Rounders and Swingers. Two wildly different movies.
2: In the 90s.
0: But I just happened to see them at the same time. I would, you know what I would like to see?
1: What would you like to see?
0: We had the Miracle on Ice movie.
1: Mm-hmm.
0: That, you know, Kurt Russell, and it gave the story of the 1980 team. I would honestly, I thought about this a lot. I've seen all the football stories.
1: Mm-hmm.
0: You know, give me the story of the hockey team that just won the gold medal.
1: Yeah.
0: Like with Jack Hughes and messing up the teeth and all of that. I feel like there should be some drama in that story, at least, because nobody expected him to do it. And it was all this, you know, it seemed like there was an actual like beef in the gold medal game between like the United States and Canada. I would like to see that kind of behind the scenes. I guess that'd be more of a documentary.
1: I was like, in a dramatization or in a documentary, but right? Because like, it's like, How is the approach?
0: You know, we keep it true to form. We can make him, Jack Hughes, a little Superman-ish.
1: Sure,
0: you know?
1: Sure.
0: But
2: you call it the Miracle on Twice?
1: I like that.
0: That's on the short list of names for sure.
1: I do like that, by the way. That's
0: great. Good job by you.
1: That's great. You know, when you said this, what movie would you like to be remade or like a sequel? And I don't know why, but I instantly went to, I think a remake. No, maybe a sequel. I don't know. But you guys remember Rookie of the Year with the
0: Henry
1: kid?
0: Henry Weingartner.
1: Yeah, with the kid with the pitching arm. I feel like it could be remade. Like, it's been long enough that I feel like people don't know it, and you can remake it and tie it into now with like social media and NIL with a kid. Like, how do you find a kid with an arm like this? You could tie it into how the world is today.
0: Sure.
1: It could be a sequel also, where all of a sudden, oh, he's got a kid. And the kid has the same type of arm. But again, tying it into the world we live in today with social media being the driving force as to how you found this kid.
0: The deleted scene of Rookie of the Year 2, or, you know, whatever. I don't know if you have another clever name off the top, Jay Stu. But I would say the deleted scene in which you have kids intentionally breaking their arms on Instagram and TikTok to try to get the surgery.
1: Exactly.
0: It would be local. It would be a local news.
1: Kids keep breaking their arms.
0: A Gardena family is tragically upset, suing the Chicago Cubs after their 13-year-old tripped and fell and broke his arm, but did never get this on purpose.
1: Yeah. Wouldn't that be like that? That is exactly what I'm talking about. I feel like you can make it to today because it is dated, but that storyline was so fun to watch. It's one of those fun sports movies. You know what I mean? Not a serious one.
0: I'd like to see Draft Day, the original Draft Day with Kevin Costner drafting the boy that Bo Callahan, who nobody went to his birthday party. I'd like to see where they pick next year. You know what I'm saying? They were playing like Draft Day Part 2 just next season. Well, in Bo Callahan's second year, you know, he won Rookie of the Year. Still had nobody come to his birthday party. You know. Hey, speaking of number one overall picks, this one didn't get traded a whole bunch like Draft Day, but I say, I do wonder how many reporters are coming to his birthday party because I don't think it's a lot.
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24: About 4 minutes to go on the college football opener at Florida State. Seminoles leading New Mexico State 27-17. Early fourth quarter at Stanford. 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Late games on Fox TV starting in just a couple minutes. Memphis at UNLV. Earlier 14th-ranked USC defeated San Jose State 42-26. It was 42-11 with about 5.5 minutes left. In Dublin, North Carolina down TCU 15-10. And Virginia at home dominated NC State 34-8. Bo Prabula, 15 carries at quarterback, 110 yards rushing, and 2 touchdown passes for Virginia, his new team. The NFL preseason has ended with road wins from Chicago and Detroit. Victor Hovland has a 1-stroke lead at the PGA's Tour Championship. Baseball, Red Sox took the first of a twin bill, but the Yankees lead the nightcap 4-2 in the eighth. I'm Steve DeSager.
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1: 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It's Fox Sports Radio. We call it Through the Night, Fox Sports Late Night. My name is Chris Plank. Again, if you missed the big announcement on social media this week, Bernie Fratto stepping away for a while. So I'm excited to get an opportunity to sit in here and hang out, take your calls, read your text, play some audio, and recap what was day one in the world of college football. So without any further ado, see what I have. Four games here. I have four games to look back on from last night. Let's start with the early game in Ireland, where North Carolina took advantage of a special teams mistake. Listen, kids, we don't talk enough about special teams, all right? This game is tied up at 10 in the first half. It's got a chance to be a good old-fashioned Donnybrook win.
26: John Hoyt chance at 33 punts.
27: Oh, the snap is high. Well over his head. It's into the end zone. Hoyt chance just has to go and kick it out of the back. Flags will come down for an illegal touching.
0: but it's going to be a safety for Carolina as the long snapper Aaron Bowers sailed the ball over the head of the punter, Hoyt Chance.
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18: The News Radio 740 forecast for Sunday calls for sunny skies in the morning, cloudier in the afternoon, and a high of 94.
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28: Right around the corner, this is Fox Football Sunday on Fox Sports Radio. About 11 minutes now before the top of the hour. And, of course, we're broadcasting live from the Fox Sports Radio studio. So, JB, take it away. It's time for his buckets.
29: It's actually time for Mark to take it away. He's going to start us off.
28: What? What?
30: So, here's my question. Ask Bucky. Thank you. I asked you about offensive plays, but now I want to ask you, can you give us insight on what it's like when the defense calls a play like on first down, second down, whatever it is? What is it that they call? Is it about the linemen, or what does a defensive play call? What does it sound like?
31: It's a lot simpler and cleaner
0: than an offensive play. It may be over cover three, over Sam. It may be over Wham, which means over defense, Wham, Will and Mike blitz, cover one is the coverage. Defenses tend to keep it simple, where offense is complicated with a lot of verbiage.
30: Because I always think of it like the linemen are going to do certain things, but the corners are going to do certain things. And like in the, the playground, you just follow the guy.
0: Yeah, like it's baked into the call. So if I tell you over, that means we're going to line up over shifted is the front. Wham is Will, Mike, blitz. Cover one, we're in man coverage with one safety in the post. Like defenses tend to keep it simple because they're always reactive. You want defensive guys to play fast. So you try not to overcomplicate it with a lot of verbiage.
28: All right. You know what, Bucky? You're getting too complicated for him because he's not that smart, really. I mean, you know, you're going way over his head now. Really.
30: You're always encouraging. Thank you.
28: I'm going to give you a quiz at the end of the show. How's that? We'll see. How's that?
30: Hey, right, Tanks.
28: I'm sorry. Okay, JB, go ahead.
1: Yeah, I got you. All right, Bucky. So, obviously, Christian Gonzalez is one of the best players in the NFL, starting cornerback for the Patriots. Thought he was the best player in their Super Bowl run. And then Joey Porter Jr. on the Steelers. Both are looking to receive market resetting contracts. Gonzalez trainer tweeted, then deleted, just trade him. What do you see happening in both of these cornerback standoffs?
0: They don't have any leverage, so they're either going to play or not play, but they need to kind of work through it and get it right. And what I'm missed by is Devin Witherspoon just reset the market. So that's the market. He was at the top of the market. So typically you tend to go $1 higher than the person that just signed. So Christian Gonzalez certainly can do that. Joey Porter Jr.'s deal is a little more complex because you have to determine whether he's stacking the pecking order. He's not quite up there with Stingley, you know, and some of the guys that are viewed as the top cover corners. So where do you put him? And so that's the tricky part when it comes to his deal. But the Christian Gonzalez deal, that should be a no-brainer. That should be easy work when it comes to negotiating that one.
1: Yeah, I saw a report that Kraft doesn't want to pay him top of the market money. Maybe that's just Kraft's stubbornness. They've kind of always avoided paying corners. I don't know. I think that's crazy, but let's move on. So in talking about JJ McCarthy with our caller, Colin, it made me think of reclamation projects in the NFL. You look at Darnold, Baker, Daniel Jones last year with the Colts. What other positions do you think have the most opportunity to succeed in spite of early failure? The first name that came to mind for me was a Kalyvon Chaisson, probably because he's on my football team. Yeah. But what positions do you think have a real chance to rebuild their careers?
0: You know, I honestly think all of them. I think sometimes a player just needs a new voice, a new environment, a new culture to go into. And when you're a top pick, like a Kalyvon Chaisson was a first-round pick, everyone should always kick the tires on top picks, because if they were drafted in the first round, that means the league view them as some kind of special talent. Maybe the new voice, new environment can get that out of them. So I think every position can be redeemed. It's just a matter of the talent and the right environment coming together to make that happen.
28: Yeah, if I may interject for just a second, and I'm sure there are coaches out there saying, I wish I had that guy, I could turn him around. Don't you think? I mean, you've seen that. I just believe that there are coaches believe that they could do things that other coaches can't. And they can. You know, so we've seen that.
0: Yeah, they can do those things. And I say some of it sometimes is you have a previous connection with the player. So you either were at the team that took him and you left and now he can follow you somewhere else, or you coached him in college, or you really liked him throughout the pre-draft process. There tends to be some of that. You don't just randomly do it. There's some kind of connection that makes you believe that your team is the right spot for him to be the best version of himself.
28: Sean Payton's that way. I think he's one of those guys that could do it.
1: The Cowboys are the biggest example. They can't help themselves. Like, look at Broderick Jones, the tackle from Pittsburgh yesterday. He's had a rough career. They still traded a third and a swap for him. They did it with Mingo. The Cowboys love that. Kyrie Elam, they love that former first-round label. All right, Bucky, last one very quickly. If you're a fan of a team or you cover a team, what report concerns you the most heading into a given season? Your quarterback is struggling through camp. The offensive line is injured and not playing well. That's a personal one. Or your defense is just getting completely shredded. Which of those is most concerning?
0: Well, the quarterback is most concerning, because if your quarterback isn't playing well, your team has no chance. You can do some things around the offensive line to mask some of the deficiencies. Defensively, you can change your style. Quarterback is everything.
28: All right, the contenders and pretenders and so much more on Fox Football Sunday. Coming up next, right here.
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13: A few college football season openers on Saturday. Number 14 USC beat San Jose State 42-26. In rainy Dublin, it was North Carolina over TCU 15-10. Home victories for Florida State and Virginia. Stanford at home beat Hawaii 37-27 with two touchdowns in the last 2 minutes. Memphis took the late game at UNLV 27-21. The NFL preseason ended with wins from Chicago and Detroit. NFL team rosters have to be down to 53 on Sunday. Victor Hovland as a one-stroke lead at the PGA's Tour Championship. NASCAR win at Daytona for Ryan Preece. In Major League Soccer, Miami 7-1 over Montreal. Lionel Messi with 4 goals. Baseball's late game to the Phillies in 10 innings at the Angels 4-2. Yankees and Red Sox split a doubleheader. Detroit with a run bottom of the ninth beat the Dodgers 2-1. Rays over the Padres 7-6. I'm Steve DeSager.
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0: Class A1 Plus. We speak the language of your house. Now if I could just figure out what my wife's sister means when she says, bless your heart. 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
1: License number 136521E.
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7: The News Radio 740 forecast for Sunday calls for sunny skies in the morning, cloudier in the afternoon, and a high of 94.
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9: Scary. We'll get to that in just about a minute. Good morning, everybody. This is Fox Football Sunday on Fox Sports Radio. He's Bucky Brooks. I'm Andy Furman, and we're live from the Fox Sports Radio studios. We'll have yay or nay in about 10, 12 minutes from now. Now, we're talking about scary things, and obviously, good thing we're not on TV because my face is pretty scary. However, there's been a report in the New York Times about brain disease with CTE. It was just the other day, penned by John Branch. A great story, it really is. And he says that since the degenerative brain disease known as CTE was first scientifically linked to football, this is about 20 years ago, and as hundreds of former professional football players have been diagnosed with the disease after their deaths, a haunting question has lingered. Just how many NFL players will end up with CTE, all right? And the report said that one out of four. Bucky, you read the report. I'm sure you did. And how frightening is that? And if you read that now and you were going to start playing your career, would you continue? Would you play?
10: I would continue to play, like, just a thing. But that's just, like, me and how much I loved it, whatever. I think you know what the risks are, and you continue to play through the risks like so many other players do. But, yeah, it's shocking. It's alarming. I think what the league could do is try and react and take a greater emphasis on health and safety. At the lower levels, you're trying to make sure that you can keep the young people safe that participate in the game. But for me, I learned so many life lessons through participation in the sport that it would be hard to think that that would no longer be a part of my upbringing, my early existence.
9: No, I'm hearing you. I mean, a lot of parents are concerned right now. CTE, a degenerative brain disease, believed to be caused by repeated hits to the head. Not just major concussions, but the countless subconcussive hits absorbed with little attention. There are no other known causes. In the past 20 years, it has been found in athletes in hockey, rugby, soccer, BMX, biking, and bobsledding, among other sports. And it's also been found in military members and at least in one police officer. But it is football where the intersection of American popular culture and public health is most on display in front of millions of fans. I don't understand why soccer has not had the problems that football has, because soccer, they're hitting each other in the head when they get those head balls, and there's no protection. And football, there is. I don't get it.
10: You don't understand why they're not getting the backlash, or why
9: they're
10: not getting...
9: Yes, or why there's no more CTE

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2: Colts Pro Bowl wide receiver Keenan Allen has been arrested on drunk driving charges. He had 81 catches last year with the Chargers. The Colts gathering more information. College football, number 14 USC beat San Jose State 42-26. Little League Baseball U.S. World Championship in Williamsport. Henderson, Nevada beats Ohio 12-2. Nevada will face Curacao in the championship today. I'm Trey Bender.
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18: 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But right now, it's time for the Blame Game.
19: You ruined me.
20: It's all your fault. 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
21: This is all your fault.
22: This is all your fault. 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
23: Ooh.
20: Who knows?
21: He's a liar.
20: That's why there's the Blame Game.
21: The Blame Game.
20: Let's figure out who to blame.
21: Who to blame?
18: the plane. All right, let's do it. JP, it's all you.
0: It's all me. All right, let's get started. The NFL Pro Bowl is no more, as we talked about a little bit earlier in the show. Players will still be honored in Los Angeles. Andy, who or what do you blame for the Pro Bowl's demise?
18: You know, it's not a blame, but if there's a reason why, number one, it's lost interest, number one. And number two, the players didn't want to play in it. And I go back, as I said earlier today, that when college players refused to play in bowl games, NFL players said, you know what? They got the right idea. Why injure yourself for a possible NFL career down the toilet? So I'm not going to injure myself in this game, which is a meaningless game. So I'm not blaming the players, but the players wised up and say it's a meaningless game. It doesn't mean anything at all. You know, to be an All-Pro is a big deal, but not to play in the Pro Bowl.
19: I would say, like, just the apathy from writers and people around the country wanting it to be what it was yesteryear. You're not going to have the same intensity. You're not going to have the same urgency. You're not going to get the same competitiveness from players playing in an all-star game. That doesn't mean anything. With so much money on the line, people are not going to lay it on the line like we want it. And so it's just better to do away with it. So then people can quit complaining. They can find something else to watch on the Sundays.
18: Yeah, and Buck, do you remember back in the day? I mean, this must be maybe in the early 70s, perhaps. There was in Chicago, the college all-stars would play the NFL. That game's down, too. They don't play that. They never play that again. But see, things change. People don't like change. They don't like. Maybe change your clothes, change your attitude. But people don't like change in sports. They just don't. But I remember that college all-star game in Chicago. Do you remember? No? Yes?
19: No, I mean, I remember that, but, like, the money's different. Like, those guys were working real jobs in the offseason. Like, now the money's so significant that no matter what you pay out in the All-Star game, it's not worth putting everything out there if an injury is going to prevent me from getting at the $100 million range. So, no, it's just, right. Just never going to be the same.
18: There you go.
0: All right, great answers, guys. And I one thing that I look to real quick is when I think Tyler Huntley made the Pro Bowl a few years ago as an alternate. He had like 6 touchdowns and 3 interceptions that year. I think there was a general understanding that it was not going to last much longer when stuff like that is happening. But
18: right.
0: The next one to you, Bucky, there's some interesting quotes from NFL coaches the past few days, including Raiders coach Clint Kubiak saying Fernando Mendoza needs another 3 preseason games, but there's no more. Who do you blame?
19: I mean, I don't blame anybody. I just think he's being very, very honest with where Fernando is. The thought that a rookie can come in and tear the league up at quarterback you just can't do that. Like, it takes a while for these young quarterbacks to understand systems and defense. He's just being very honest with where Fernando is in his development, and that's why Kirk Cousins is going to be the starter.
18: What he's saying is, I'm glad Kurt's here. That's what he's saying. You want to blame some? Blame the schedule. You only got, what, 3 games to go? You only played 3 games? Look, I get it. You can't go from college immediately to the NFL and be a tremendous success. You just can't. It doesn't happen. That's why, and Bucky, I love when you said this. That's why the model for molding a quarterback is the Green Bay Packers. They draft the quarterback, let him sit and learn for a year or two, and then bring him in. They've done that for the last 10, 12 years. And I don't know why other teams don't do that.
0: All right,
19: I don't know. It's weird.
0: All right, last one real quick. Titans second-year quarterback Cam Ward, who's last year's number one overall pick, he struggled in the preseason. He had an interaction with someone who covers the team where they asked him to assess his play. He said good, and then he asked the reporter, to which the reporter said not good. How much do we care, and who do we blame, Andy?
18: Well, he had a terrible offensive line. I think he was sacked 61 times last year. I mean, well, this is a big year for him. Let's see what happens this year. But, you know, it's hard. I mean, it's hard to come out of college with somewhat of a big rep and do great in the pros when you don't have a great supporting cast as well. So we'll see what happens in Tennessee this year.
19: I mean, ultimately, man, your performance is your performance. In a bottom line business, when you're the number one overall pick, there are high expectations for you. So we can blame all the things around them, but no one cares. Ultimately, right. He gets the ball. He makes decisions with the ball. The ball needs to go to the right place, and this offense needs to score. No one cares about the circumstances around him.
18: Tremendous answer. That is, no one does care. By the way, have a great week. As JB, we hope to see you next year and next week as well. And by the way, next, stay with us on Fox. We are Fox Sports.
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32: The News Radio 740 forecast for Sunday calls for sunny skies in the morning, cloudier in the afternoon, and a high of 94.
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0: All right, Sunday edition of the program starts right now. Thank you all for joining us. We have, man, it was a nice day down at the beach yesterday. I'll tell you a little bit more about that. Well, I did it. Against my better judgment, I was trying to determine in my own mind whether sleep was more important than, and if I'd stuck around the house and taken a little nap, I would have gotten up and there would have been some things that needed to be done around the house that I would have had to would have had to address. Guaranteed human error, Frankie. Sometimes you just get your mouth just gets a little ahead of your brain. I have so much to say. That's the problem. There's so many things I want to get to today. And I'll do my best. I'll get to most of them, I'm sure, and potentially all of them. But I'm not guaranteeing any part of that. Not one part of it at all. I got to put that piece of paper over here. I don't need it. I need this one right here. So anyway, I got home and I told my wife, I was, you know, I'm going to run down to the beach. The water looks so good. I have to go take a look and see what's going on, see how many people are catching fish. Now, the one place I had already told myself that if I got down there, I was not going to go was the end of that jetty. I don't need to be down there amongst hundreds of people to know that fishing amongst hundreds of people isn't going to be terribly productive. If each of those people on the end of the jetty yesterday, and I haven't even looked this morning, I'm sure it looks about the same because the water is probably just as pretty. But even if they only caught one fish each, that's a lot of fish being taken out of that resource every single time the tide clears. And it's frustrating in great part because, you know, I used to think that recreational fishermen couldn't impact the population of trout or redfish or any of those things. But and in the big scheme of things, in the entire Texas coast, I think that's still true. As long as we abide by the limits that are set by the Parks and Wildlife Department. And the three fish limit, by the way, I'm hearing more and more people come around to understanding why it's in place and the value of it, especially those who are seeing more big trout than they used to in some of their little honey holes. Already it's having an impact on that too. And this coming winter, if it comes and goes without any major weather that could affect the population of these trout, well, we could see some really, really big fish caught. And most of the people down around the mid-coast and a little bit lower are saying the same thing. The tides and the currents and the cards and all are stacking up in favor of a really good fall and winter and next spring. We just got to keep that nasty weather out of there. So I got down there, and thanks to Kevin Burns, who alerted me that I can't park on Beach Drive without a parking sticker. There's beach parking passes that you can buy, and I had to buy one yesterday. It's an annual pass. It's going to cost you $30. And I thought, well, that's not bad. You know, last me all the way from now to the end of next August. And then it dawned on me when I looked at the sticker that it's an annual because it starts on January 1 and finishes on December 31, no matter when you buy it. So I'm kind of buying at the tail end, really, of the pass. And I guess the only way I can get my money's worth is to just go more often. I'm going to drive up and down that beach just because I can. Now, that's on the left side of my windshield in the appropriate place above the safety. They call them safety stickers in the little instructions that are on the Dang, it's your inspection sticker. So I've got that one there. And then opposite that on the right-hand side is the one I bought back in the spring, early in the spring, down at Corpus Christi. So I think that one's $30 as well. It might be $20. So I'm at least $50, maybe $60 into beach parking that I haven't used in a very long time. I got on the beach yesterday for a little while, went down toward the pass, and there were quite a few people in the water, actually, but it just didn't seem as alive as I'd wanted it to see. I'd park and watch a few guys for 15 minutes or so, and they're all just got their little yellow buckets behind them and not even catching fish on live bait. And I don't know, maybe the tide was incoming all afternoon, up until about 4 o'clock anyway, and I really hoped that I would see more activity, but I didn't. So anyway, I did stop, like I said, on Beach Drive, and the water was absolutely gorgeous. You could easily see the bottom in what I'm guessing was about 3 or 4 feet of water out into that little gut, right off that bulkhead, that giant boulder bulkhead they've built over there on Beach Drive to keep any more of the beach from eroding there. And I actually, right as I got out of the car, or I was getting out of the car, I looked down there and I did see a trout just kind of cruising through there. I lost, probably looking for his friends. But by the time I could get a rod and reel out of the car, he was gone, and I didn't see another one. The only other fish I saw in there was a mullet, and that mullet was not a finger mullet. It was more like a forearm mullet, and it would have taken at least a 26-inch trout to eat that thing. So no bait in there. I washed my hands of that idea pretty quickly. I stuck around and threw lures, through the same lure, through a big topwater out there, probably for about 15, 20 minutes. And it's really interesting fishing in water that clear and standing above it, if you include the street and the rocks and all that stuff, probably 7-8 feet above the water. You can see down into it pretty well, and I didn't experience the other, but you know when there's not a fish anywhere near your lure, that's for sure. Just nothing happened, kind of bored there, jump down, go to the jetties and walk out. I had no intention of going to the end of the jetty. There was not a snowball's chance I was going out there. I had hoped the channel would be clearer than it was, too. It was kind of green. If the beach side had been dirty, then the channel side would have looked really nice. But the beach side wasn't dirty. It was really kind of pretty. And that just tainted the channel side. And I tried two spots that I'm confident would produce had there been enough fish there for it to be productive. I would like to have seen more bait. There were two or three guys throwing cast nets, and I watched this one poor teenager. He's probably 14, maybe. He and a couple of his buddies probably staying at a beach house down there. Parents dropped him off at the jetty to go have some fishing fun. And I watched this guy throw his cast net 15, 20 times and never so much got a goldfish. I mean, he didn't catch anything. They're standing out there trying to fish with no bait, and that's not going to work. So anyway, I like I said earlier, I was determined not to walk all the way to the end. I already know what fishing in crowded quarters is like, and I wanted nothing to do with that. So I checked those couple of spots that I felt like I could probably catch some fish if they were there, and I didn't catch any fish because they weren't there. And so at that point, I started walking back off the rocks, and I paused to watch a couple of guys who kind of looked like they knew what they were doing. And as I was standing there, a young kid comes up to me, and he's like, excuse me, I have a little problem here. I hope you can help me out. Can you help me fix this? And I look down, and he's got a spinning rod in his hands, in one hand, and he's got this wad of fishing line in his other hand. And somehow, some way, his whole rig has just gotten messed up. And I said, absolutely, I can help you. I absolutely can help you. That's why I'm here, man. That's the thing I like most to do out there is help people who are willing to ask for help. A lot of people just stand there and stare at the mess and not know what to do and all of that stuff. So anyway, I'm trying to work through what we've got going on there. And his dad walks up. His dad's name's Eduardo. I think the kid's name was Matthew. And I hope I got it right, because those two are, they're kind of the future of fishing. Neither one of them is a fisherman. Eduardo, the dad, it just told me right up front, said, look, I'm no fisherman, man. I'm an accountant. I have no idea what we're doing out here. But my son wanted to come down here. He wanted to learn how to fish. And we've been watching YouTube videos together. Now, for somebody who's starting from scratch to be getting lessons from YouTube, that's a big hill to climb. You're far better off, I feel like, learning a couple of simple knots. Learn an improved clinch knot. That'll get you in the game. And go down there and actually fish, and then talk to people who are fishing, and not necessarily everybody who's fishing, but talk to the people who are catching fish. Find somebody who's caught a few fish. Say, hey, what are you doing that I'm not doing? So anyway, they were loaded. They had a little tackle box there. It was about half the size of a shoebox. Very small, very minimalistic. Had a couple of those little red and white corks in there, bobbers in there, the spring-loaded ones, which you put your line on. Had some split shot that was very interestingly unfamiliar to me. It wasn't lead. I'm not sure what it was, but I found that it's a little bit harder to keep on the line and manipulate. And so anyway, the long and the short of it is we finally got, between the three of us, we got the line completely untangled. And so we rolled all that back onto the spool. And then I helped him out. I put one of those little bobbers on there. And then I tied a DOA shrimp to it about 3 feet down, 3.5 feet down. And I said, just toss this thing out and keep it kind of close to the rocks. And there are still, despite the efforts of the people on the end of the Surfside Jetty, to catch and keep every little spade fish, every little pin fish that they can possibly catch on these, that they're not even trying, a lot of them, to catch speckled trout anymore. They're not even trying to catch redfish. They're catching smaller fish because that's about all that's left out there. And just throwing them in the bucket. So I'm hoping that maybe a big pinfish that escaped the end of the Surfside Jetty was up closer to the beach trying to avoid that gauntlet and maybe, just maybe, ate that kid shrimp. They were doing it right, though. And I told Eduardo that. I said, look, you know, he confessed early on, like I said, that he doesn't know anything about fishing. I said, that's not what's important. What's important is that your son wants to go. You want him to be happy. You want him to learn how to fish. And the two of you are going to learn it together. And when your teamwork finally results in you guys catching a few fish one day, maybe you go to live bait. Maybe you go dead bait on the bottom. Catch some croakers and hardheads if you can find one out there. But whatever it is, once you finally start catching fish, that's going to feel really, really good. It's going to make both of you feel really, really good because it's a team effort. And the best thing you can keep doing is asking people you see who look like they might know what they're doing for little tips on what you can do. I wish I could have stayed longer. I'd have taught that kid how to throw a topwater. We'd have had him on some other stuff. I did see one little speckled trout caught on a spoon. This one guy, I saw he was just chunking and winding, not moving, just standing in the same spot, throwing that. It was about a half ounce spoon. He was throwing it halfway back to Galveston and just winding it in, and darned if he didn't catch about a foot long trout. And he and his friend did their best to get it unhooked and back in the water safely. Unfortunately, that one, and then another one I saw up the jetty a few minutes later. So at least two little speckled trout weren't handled safely enough for him to get back in the water and live. That's very unfortunate, but it happens down there. That's another little finger shaking in the faces of people who don't know much about fishing yet. And it's a polite one. It's a respectful one. But learn how to handle those fish so you don't kill them. If it's an undersized fish, you got to throw it back. If it's oversized, you got to throw it back. If you're not intending to eat it, you got to throw it back. And just do it gently. Do it gently, and do it, if you can, without touching the fish at all. Get some long needle-nose pliers and get your hooks out that way. And oh, by the way, if you're not going to catch many fish, go ahead and just mash those barbs down. And even if you are going to catch them, you're not going to lose that many with mashed barbs. And you're going to save yourself from ending up with a big hook in your face or your ear or wherever when that fish shakes that hook, the barbed hook, because you couldn't get the barb to penetrate the jawbone, for example. The fish is stuck only on the point at that stage of a game. And there's just as good a chance of it throwing that hook as it is of throwing a barbless hook. And speaking from experience, I would much rather be hit hard by a barbless hook than one with a barb in it. Here endeth the first lesson, Frankie. American Shooting Centers. Well, today is Sunday. That means you've got today and tomorrow to get out to American Shooting Centers and get your act together for dove season, which opens on Tuesday morning, bright and early Tuesday morning. And there are a lot of birds around here. We didn't get enough rain the other day to really mess anything up. And I don't see us getting enough rain to mess anything up between now and Tuesday morning, or even maybe through midweek at least, I would say. We'll just have to see. It doesn't matter. If you go to American Shooting Centers, you can get dialed in for that. Take your rifles out there, get dialed in for deer season, and just be all ready to go. Rifle and pistol starting at 5 yards. That's the home protection stuff. You might want to practice some of that while you're out there too. All the way out to 600 yards. I don't know a lot of people who can shoot to 600, but if you can and you enjoy that, all you have to do is qualify, I believe, on the 400, and then you can go ahead and start shooting to 600. I guess you get to drive out there to put your targets up. I'm really not sure. It's a long ways down there. I know that. 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
4: Well, it looks like some road construction on the north side's blocking the 2 right lanes of southbound Hardy Toll Road between FM 1960 and Ritchie. Also, some construction is going to be blocking the right lane on northbound West San Houston Tollway between Memorial and the 10 Katy Freeway. I'm Carson Parnell in the 24-hour traffic center.
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32: The News Radio 740 forecast for Sunday calls for sunny skies in the morning, cloudier in the afternoon, and a high of 94.
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0: 8:21 on Sports Talk 790, the Doug Pike Show. Thank you for listening. Lots to unpack today, lots to talk about. I've got a text message out. Let me check real quickly. I got a text out to Tommy O'Brien. I wanted to talk to him about course management. I think that's something that after watching some of the play yesterday over at East Lake, it reinforces everything I thought and know about how these guys go about figuring out what they want to do with a particular shot. What are we going to do? Are we going to go for it? Are we going to just wait? Are we going to chip out or pitch out and try and be safe? And the way that those guys handle this stuff is quite different from the way that we do. So hopefully I'll get Tommy on the phone. I'm also, during the next break, I think, I'm going to probably try and get a hold of Sharky Marquez. Michael? I think that's right. And anyway, Sharky and I exchanged a couple of text messages yesterday. I was trying to get him on, actually Friday, I guess it was. I was trying to get him on yesterday, but he had a trip. And I said, well, look, as soon as you guys park somewhere, send me some pictures. Because I knew it was going to be beautiful. The weather just was set up perfectly for wide open runs across the Gulf. And he never sent me any pictures. So I'm going to have to nudge him a little bit during the first break. 713-212-5790. Email me, DougPike@iHeartMedia.com. Man, thinking about yesterday, and first of all, I was tired making the drive down there and actually made a pit stop just to grab myself some sugar and some caffeine. Not a lot of it, just enough to get me down and back. And I got to thinking, I got to figure out a way to start getting some mornings where I can be down there at the first crack of light coming across the horizon, because that's when I'll be able to. That, for example, is when I'm going to be able to be on that little rock groin. I guess you could. Well, it's not. It doesn't stick out into the water. It's just that bulkhead, that big giant boulder bulkhead that's out there. I want to stand on that thing and not get my feet wet and catch some trout on topwaters. And I'm convinced that it'll happen. But it's going to happen right before dawn. I would suspect that the parking along Beach Drive on a pretty, pretty morning like that, right as the sun's trying to come up, it's probably hard to find a spot. Yesterday, I just whipped right in. Wasn't a problem at all, because the real fishermen knew that they weren't going to be there then. I'm just so hard-headed on that stuff, I swear. Let's go talk to Mike. Hey, Mike, what's up, man?
1: Hey, man, I just wanted to talk to you a little bit about yesterday. I went ahead and I was looking at the, I couldn't stand it anymore. I was looking at the surf cam. So
0: you and me both.
1: Oh, my goodness. And the thing is, I got down there and I had one of those moments where I was like, wow, look at the water. And the thing is, unless you are from here, people don't understand. People think that it's always muddy, but it's not. No. The conditions were so beautiful yesterday. I mean, just gorgeous. Of course, I got down there late.
0: Yeah, my hand's in the air too, Mike. It's okay.
1: Story of my life. I got down there slack tied, but yeah. Hey, it was so great. I loved it.
0: You get to watch everybody walk out of the water with their stringers. You know, that's right. That's when I show up usually.
1: Yeah, right. Exactly. But, you know, families were there just having a great time. You know, I could tell there was a lot of families there. They were fishing. Never had fished before. And so I got to talk to them and visit with them and show them a few things. It was so cool.
0: Yeah, that's part of why I go down there.
1: We're catching croaker, you know, a dead shrimp. And I was like, that's not what it's all about. It's good, man.
0: Yeah. It doesn't matter.
1: It's fantastic.
0: I wish I'd have had more time to talk to that Eduardo guy and his son Matthew, because they were down there just with, you know, like I was saying earlier, they'd been watching YouTube videos. And I don't know who told them to buy what I was looking at in that tackle box on YouTube, but I'd like to just punch that guy in the nose. Because what they had was not anything they needed to be fishing in the Gulf, to be fishing anywhere in salt water. And so they already had one hand tied behind their backs. Neither of them knew how to cast. Neither of them – well, actually, I take it back. His son, Matthew, I believe it was, could cast okay. But Eduardo, like I said, he confessed to me right off the bat. Man, I'm an accountant. I have no idea what I'm doing down here. We kind of laughed about that.
1: But it was funny. I saw one dad. I could tell it was the first time because instead of reeling the fish in, he hooked one and he kind of dragged it in. Mm. You know, he pulled.
0: Start walking backwards.
1: Yeah. I was yelling at him, reel, yeah.
0: Turn the handle. It's a lot easier that way. And you'll be a lot closer to your fish when it's finally on dry land.
1: Exactly.
0: Oh, my gosh.
1: But it was great.
0: Yeah, but yeah, awesome. that's what it's all about, though. It really is. And the bonus for you and me is being down there on a day when the water is that pretty, because that just makes it all the better, you know?
1: Yes. Another family had two kids. It was a stepmom or mom. Dad was out of the picture, and her sons, one was with autism, was 14. The other one was 11. And I said, look, this is the time. You get them out here. And I said, you can take, here, I'm going to give you my, I have four rods down here. Let your 11-year-old son take this rod. We'll go catch them.
0: Let's go,
1: and I said, this is the time. This is the time. You get them, and you catch them, and you have them for life. I said, my papa took me when I was 7, and I'm still going, and it will always be that way.
0: Yeah, I used to be 7. I'm not anymore, but I'm still going fishing every bit as much, man.
1: All these people ask me, how long have you done this? I'm like, well, 50 years.
0: about that long.
1: Yeah, as much as I can.
0: Yeah, for real, Mike. I'll probably run into you down there at some point. I hope I do, man.
1: Yes, absolutely.
0: All right, well, look, absolutely. Yeah, thanks for the call, man.
1: Love it.
0: Thanks.
1: Okay, man.
0: Adios.
1: Take care.
0: Okay. That's the kind of calls I love right there. Rick Bice, what's up?
2: Half of my brain is going to get on a stump, and half of my brain is in depression mode.
0: I can't wait to hear the rest of this.
2: Well, I'm just concerned about where hunting is going.

0: of his 12-foot tripod, 12 foot high.
1: Yeah.
0: Okay. He's tucked off in the brush. His feeder, his setup, everything. His feeder's at 40 yards.
2: Okay.
0: And then he said, "Now look at this buck." And he's a shooter buck under that feeder. This was all taken here recently.
2: Yeah.
0: And he's now watched this. He's so proud of himself. And he moves, 2 weeks later, he moves the feeder to 30. And there's his buck.
2: Mm-hmm.
0: 2 weeks later, he moves it to 20. There's the buck.
2: Wow.
0: 2 weeks later, he moves it to 10. Now we're at 30 feet away.
2: Yeah.
0: And I asked him, I said, "Ask you this, you shooting compound or you shooting a crossbow?" He said, "Oh, I'm shooting a crossbow with a 3x9 Leopold."
2: Oh, gosh.
0: Now,
2: at 10 yards.
0: 30 feet.
2: Gosh.
0: And I'm sitting here going, "That ain't hunting." And then he during this process, he said, "Now look at this still shot. I got a limb in front of my, that is, the wind is blowing it over. I need to get up there and cut that down."
2: Mm-hmm.
0: And I'm sitting here thinking, I bit my lip, Doug. You've been proud of me. That's not hunting, number one. I'll wrap it up. That's not hunting. There's no adrenaline. There's nothing stealthy about that, what he's doing. And there's absolutely zero experience in the outdoors. The thing that I didn't tell him on purpose, because I want him to pay the price, I want him to suffer for what I'm fixing to tell you.
2: Oh, my.
0: I will promise you, before opening day in first week of October of bow season,
2: mm-hmm.
0: that buck ain't going to be there, because he was a dominant buck, obviously. Yep.
2: He's going to be chasing
0: and
2: girls.
0: He's going to go about two counties over chasing girls. And then the other bucks are going to move in over where he's at. He's never going to see that buck again.
2: That's a good point. That's a good point.
0: Just the way it works.
2: It's different now. It's different now, Rick. It's just what it is, man.
0: It's getting harder to say, "Doug, I'm going to have to cut loose, but happy outdoors."
2: You know, as long as guys like us are still around and trying to at least, all we can do, Rick, is introduce them to it. We can't keep them from using the technology. We can't keep them from using all the tools in the box, because they have access to a bigger toolbox than we had. So just wish them well, man. At least he's outdoors, okay? He's not robbing banks. You know, he's not mugging people. He's just he's hunting, at least, and not by yours and my definition, but at least he's out there in the woods and he's got a plan and he's watching his plan come together, which is not all bad. Not all bad, Rick.
0: I'm not ashamed to say that I still hunt. I just don't shoot much because I've shot everything I want to shoot.
2: Sure.
0: I have been hunting this morning for coyotes, except it was so foggy I couldn't see the end of my barrel.
2: Oh gosh.
0: And then my calls, which I keep in my truck, I guess they got dirt and dust in them, because you've never looked in my truck. And I'm sitting there honking and blowing on it, pouring water in it. You know, I probably scared everything within 400 miles away from me. But I'm not ashamed to say that I have gone to my go-to gun. Now, I've been through every gun that man can own.
2: Sure.
0: Just about. I'm right back kind of where I started, and I can do anything with it that anybody listening can do, except the guy that's going to shoot 600 yards. I'm shooting a Tika, I'm going to call it a jacked-up Tika 243.
2: Okay.
0: That's all you need.
2: Yep.
0: That's all you need.
2: All right.
0: There's nothing in Texas you can't kill with a 243, in my opinion.
2: Somebody who shoots as well as you can do that. So other people might need a little bit more gun, honestly.
0: Just practice.
2: Yeah. Yeah, there's that.
0: Well,
2: All right, man.
0: Practice slash bullet placement. That's
2: why you practice, so you can put the bullet where you want.
0: That's it.
2: All right, partner.
0: Happy outdoors.

0: outdoors.
1: Happy outdoors, man. I'll see you, Rick. Adios. All right, we got to take a little break here on the way out. Let me tell you about Timber Creek Golf Club down there off FM 2351 in Friendswood, just a few miles west of the Gulf Freeway. Very easy to find. 27 holes, which enables them to get more people out as the clock keeps ticking in the mornings. There are two tee times going off at the same time, and at somewhere 2.5 hours into the day, more or less, that has to slow down a little bit because it'll get too crowded. But it's a wonderful place to go play, and I've probably played down there, I bet, 80 times now. I don't know, maybe even more than that. They've been open for the better part of at least 20 years and maybe five now. 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

0: Oh.
1: Well, I got to let her come in. Now we got to play. We got to. I know. Doggone it. Let it go. Oh, come on.
2: Hold me closer and I feel no pain. Every beat of my heart.
1: My wife has been listening to a lot of Dolly Parton. Welcome back to the Doug Pike Show. Thank you for listening, by the way. My wife's been doing a lot of, well, it's seeing a lot of research and whatnot, little fun facts to know and tell about Dolly Parton. And the more I read about her, the more I miss just her. It wasn't like I was going to rush out when I was a kid and buy her albums. It wasn't like I was going to rush to a theater to see every movie she was in. And by the way, John Downey and I are going to do an interview about her best movies that she did. And I'll have that probably on 50 Plus on Tuesday. We're going to do that interview today. And that'll be good. In any event, that's a tragic loss for this country. What a remarkable story she is. If you don't know her backstory, start digging around a little bit, and I think it will compel you to watch even more. Let's go talk to Dave, see what's on his mind. Guitar Dave, what's up, buddy?
3: Hey, what's that? Yeah, compelling. You know, like my cousin Robbie, he got to play with her. My brother Harold learned from steel guitar players that played with her. And, you know, that's a great thing. Hey, I think Johnny Smith, man, I think he didn't hose me for original Paula Wobbler. Wait, let me look on this other side. CD 7G Color Culture Gold. And it says handmade, individual tested, activated Apollo Lure. Yeah, man. And on the inside, it's from Finland.
1: Yeah, and, yeah. Man, you know, that's where they're from.
3: And you know what? I'm going to put it in. My wife is threatening me that she's going to get me a shadow box, you know, where I can put stuff in there.
1: Sure,
3: like
1: that'd be cool.
3: Yeah. And, you know, that's a good thing. What I was going to talk to you about is, you know, safety. I keep telling my wife, please keep the lights on in here so I don't stumble over something.
1: It's a good idea, Dave.
3: Yeah. And you know, like when you're fishing on the bank or stuff, you know, I put lights over here, these magnetic lights that I've got. But what are you thinking on lights on boats and then lights when you're hunting lights on boats and lights when you're hunting? And that's a question I want you to address, and I'll listen.
1: What about them? I'm sorry, Frankie, now there was something that happened in here. I had to fix it. So what about the lights on them?
3: Lights on the boats, some of them blind you, or lights when you're hunting for safety.
1: I'll get both of those. Lights on the boats, just like lights on cars. If you've got giant lights on your boat and you're shining them across the water into other people's eyes, that is more dangerous than just having enough light so that you and your group can see what's ahead of you at whatever speed you're going. There's nothing worse than getting blinded by somebody else's lights when you're in motion in a vehicle, in a boat, in a car, in a truck, whatever you're in. And you just flat can't see. That's right. Very dangerous. The, you know, lights around the house. Let me go back to that, because you were talking about your wife wanting to put lights in the house, or you wanting to. Somewhere in that house, instead of having big, bold lights, you can buy just little small motion sensing night lights,
3: and just put them, has a bunch of them in there.
1: Put them in every doggone plug that doesn't have something in it already. And just as you walk through them,
3: I wrote this real quick. A fishing couple, an elderly fishing couple in their late 80s. One night, the captain said to his first mate, which is his loving wife, "We may need to have an annulment," but immediately she said, "Why?" He said, "Because promptly, we need to renew our vows. Please leave the lights on the driveway, the living room, and the bedroom. And sweetie, please leave them in the bathroom." And she said, "My sweet husband, I always will."
1: Oh, gosh. They've renewed their vows at that point, haven't they?
3: Yeah.
1: Please leave the light on in the bathroom.
3: But leave it in the bathroom.
1: Oh, my goodness.
3: You know, and hey, I ain't kidding you. I got a fish on over here. And, I'm not kidding you.
1: You got one?
3: It's over there. It's probably still on the line right here in front of me. I wrote that for my wife, and she was sitting in the living room, and I said, you know, because I don't, and my mom, well, like Barney Fife said, you know, I always get that from my mom. But I mean, my mom, she always carried a flashlight around so she didn't stumble over something.
1: Yeah, yeah.
3: And then also in construction, you know, I'd always tell the electricians, because you were in temporary lights and this and that, or a stairwell where you didn't have any lights. You had to hang on to the handrail going up this deal. And, you know, and it's dangerous when you don't have lights.
1: Risky business, man.
3: And also, over these rocks out here, if you ain't got lights over here, you'll fall in the water if you ain't got a life jacket on.
1: All right, Dave.
3: All right, God bless you.
1: I appreciate it, man. Yeah, thanks. Always a pleasure. Adios. Right. He's out there. What happened to Gertrude, man? We haven't heard about Gertrude in a while.
0: Yeah.
1: You know, the ducks I'm seeing lately, here, there, and everywhere, have all got little ducklings right now. And one of the hardest life lessons as a little kid that I had to deal with was down when my grandparents had that house in Pompano Beach on the water. And this is back in the 60s and the 1960s, Frankie. And in the backyard, we'd see this mama duck coming down the seawall in the water with her little ducklings behind. And first morning, you'd see her, she'd have about 8 of them, let's say. And then the next morning, she'd be coming down the seawall, making her laps with her little babies. And I'd go, hey, wait a minute. There's only 7 babies today. What happened? And I think for the first time or two, my parents tried to kind of brush it off. You know, maybe the other one's late or, you know, slept in, whatever. And then the next day, there's 1 more missing or 2 more missing. And it finally, I said, what's going on here? This is, all her babies are disappearing. Are they growing up that fast or what? Well, actually, fish are eating her babies. And that just was horrifying. I kind of got it, but it was just still disappointing to learn that little truth in life that, you know, eat or be eaten, basically. And those little ducklings were easy pickings for the snook in the canal, probably for some of the tarpon in the canals, possibly even for the jacks in those canals. The jacks in the canals were a little bit small. They probably couldn't have eaten a duckling. But the little snook in there and the tarpon, they had big enough mouths for sure. I'm not sure what else in there might have been tough enough. But there's the next time a snook or a tarpon spits out feathers in a southeast Florida canal, won't be the first, that's for sure. We have to take a break. And on the way out, I'm going to tell you about Kobe Stevens and the fine golf and outdoors apparel that he is offering up now at his store in Spring and, of course, at the website online. The men's sizes go all the way up to 4X, which should cover most, if not all, of us. And then there are women's styles and sizes and stuff for the kids. There's caps and shorts and pants and shirts and everything else you need to look and feel very comfortable and very stylish. That matters. It matters if you care about your game. Very stylish on the golf course. I feel like maybe I don't, my scores might not reflect it, but I feel like I play a little bit better when I'm wearing Kobe stuff. 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Great guy. 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And I hope you will do the same for him, because if you ever need him for a tournament, he's probably going to show up for you if he's not already committed to that date. 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
5: Well, it looks like we have some road construction to look out for on northbound 45 Gulf Freeway, blocking the 2 left lanes between the 610 South Loop and Woodridge. Also, the connector ramp is currently closed between southbound 69 East X Freeway to the 610 North Loop. I'm Carson Parnell in the 24-hour traffic center.
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1: Midway Meat Market. Been talking about them now for a couple of months, I think, and I'm very thrilled to be in their team, on their team. Midway's been around almost as long as I have. I was a grown-up when Midway opened, close to being a grown-up anyway, and I was out there a lot on that prairie because I was one of the many, many, many people who were out there waterfowling all winter long. I was guiding out there for 14 years, and for every one of those 14 years, most of the time after I would finally kind of wrap up what I was doing with my hunters from the morning and figure out who was going to go scouting what in the afternoons, I'd swing by Midway and grab myself some jerky or some dry stick and use that to keep me going the rest of the afternoon before I had to go hit the hay and then wake up early again the next morning. Midway is open every single day of the week, 8 a.m. to 7 p.m. And if you're hungry for any reason when you're out there in the neighborhood, stop by Midway. They've got a great lunch counter. You can get a fantastic meal. You can sit there in that kind of an old school country store and just enjoy lunch like people have been doing for 50 years out there. They have 25 actually flavors of pecan smoked sausage. They have beef, chicken, and pork cut however you want by professional butchers. They have cheeses and spices and rubs and all the other things that you might want to accompany your meat that you're going to take home for the whole week. That's really the best way to do it when you go out there. Make a list on the way and get out there and hand it off. Deer season right around the corner now. We're only 2 days from dove season, and that means only about a month from the start of bow season, and that's when Midway really shifts into high gear. They do a ton of processing out there, and they do a very professional job. I've seen kind of the backside of the place where all that meat processing is done, and it's really fascinating to see how professionally and how purposefully these men who do this do what they do. There's also an overnight drop-off cooler in case you don't come through town when the Midway is normally open, 8 to 7. You can just drop your tagged and identified deer in that cooler overnight, and the next morning they'll get started on it and get in touch with you to see how you want it processed. I-10 to the first Katy exit, old Katy exit, outside 99. About a couple of miles outside 99, hop off the interstate there, get on Old Highway 90, second light in town in Katy there. Look to your left, you'll see Midway Meat Market. 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
7: Look, I have a Q3 presentation in 10 minutes, my home office is 82 degrees, and my air conditioner sounds like an alpaca in heat. Do I need a new system? 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
0: A lot on your plate today, huh?
7: No time for a breakdown.
0: I hear you. 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
7: Can you stop the tantrum?
0: Already on it, ma'am. 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
0: Your house is trying to tell you something, and we're listening. 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
13: 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He had 81 catches last year with the Chargers. 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College football, number 14 USC beat San Jose State 42-26. Little League Baseball U.S. World Championship in Williamsport. 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Nevada will face Curacao in the championship today. I'm Trey Bender.
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0: 8:54 on Sports Talk 790, the Doug Pike Show. I'm going to get to something that Mark sent me a minute ago from over in, all the way over in Georgia. But before I do that, I want to go ahead and get FoPro while we got a little time to talk here. FoPro, what's up, man?
1: Hey, buddy. Finally getting my first cup of coffee, and we got a little bit of a late start this morning, but we're started, so.
0: It's not but, when, yeah, it's just how you start, man.
1: Yeah, I've been getting up every day for work or to go fishing. I got to pick at least one day where I could just sleep till that Doug Pike 7:55 alarm goes off, and I call that sleeping in.
0: So start listening to me, and just nod you right back out. You can get some more sleep. Think of that. That's a great idea.
1: It's a great idea. But now I got the deer feeder fed and went out to my favorite lake up there in Lufkin Friday. I was craving some red ear tacos that you missed yesterday. You should have come here instead of going to the coast. But fresh out of the lake and never frozen and bluegill tacos. But got there at daylight and went out to there's an underground spring or an underground old well in that lake.
0: Yeah, you were telling me that.
1: And when the lake's slick like it was, you can see it boiling up like a cauldron, you know, out there in the middle of the lake. So I went straight to that, hit spot lock, got my little red wigglers out, split shot, and it was every drop for about an hour. And I was throwing back 7 and 8 inches.
0: Holy cow, man. Wow. That's awesome.
1: I planned to catch enough to eat and stock up, but then right around 8 o'clock, Doug, you should have been there, that entire lake lit up with schooling bass. There were so many bass schooling that I was watching a pair of bald eagles dive bombing and catching bass themselves.
0: Oh, my word.
1: It was crazy.
0: Wow.
1: So finally, I had to put the little red wigglers up and picked up a pencil popper and went out there and just started having fun.
0: I would have insisted. I'd have thrown that little red wiggler rod overboard to get into that. Just, look, you got to put that down, FoPro. We got to go do this. Holy cow.
1: There were several schools, and there was all these little pods of schools. I followed one school around. I don't know how many I caught out of. That school probably had 40 or 50 in it, and I'd just get ahead of them and they'd come up. They were coming up. I'd see the school, and I wasn't casting like the typical minnow baits or crank baits or rattle traps. These fish were down 10 to 15 feet, and you throw that topwater bait, and the whole school would come up. It's the craziest thing to see. But it was pretty awesome. But
0: that is cool.
1: And now I'm relaxing today. Then tomorrow, I'll be on Fayette County Lake at daylight with my nephew.
0: Ah, good for you.
1: We're gonna go scout the dove field. Oh, yeah, I ain't been there in a coon's age, as they say, but we're gonna do that. And then Monday afternoon we're gonna go scout the dove field and get set up, and hopefully Tuesday morning fire a shot or two.
0: Good for you, man. You're living large, FoPro. Good for you, buddy.
1: Oh yeah, I'm gonna spend the rest of my morning watching this Bassmaster Elite Series on the St. Lawrence River. And there were guys, Doug, in this tournament catching these giant smallmouth. There was guys that were catching 25 pounds a day, didn't make the cut.
0: Oh, my gosh.
1: The leader right now has his limit today, but he has over 100 pounds.
0: Sheesh.
1: And smallmouth.
0: That's nuts,
1: These guys are catching 5-pound smallmouth saying, this ain't going to help me. That's crazy to have that kind of fish up there.
0: Yeah, I guess so. That's one fish that I kind of still want to catch. I've never caught a smallmouth.
1: Yeah, we need to go take a trip over to Lake Belton. I know that lake pretty well.
0: I used to
1: fish tournaments on that lake. We go over to Lake Belton. You can catch them 4 or 5 pounds at Lake Belton.
0: That'll work. How far is that?
1: That's just right there around Temple.
0: Okay. That's not undoable.
1: I think Temple's the closest bit to.
0: Okay.
1: No, that's not a bad haul.
0: I could do that for a smallmouth. We'll have to fix that up.
1: Yep.
0: All right, man. I got to run, take this break, bro.
1: All right, buddy. I'm going to move the sprinkler and keep listening.
0: Okay, thanks. I'll see you, FoPro. Adios,
1: right,
0: man.
1: Bye-bye.
0: All right, we do have to take a break. And I'm going to tell you right now about Air Ride bikes. Maybe FoPro needs one of those to ride around. He's got to go fill his feeders. He's got to move his sprinklers. E-bike could get him around that property of his. I know it would. Get anybody around anywhere, especially coming up to deer season. Holy cow. How much would it help you instead of having to walk into your spread or into your stand quietly to just be on that e-bike and not leave any human scent on the ground behind you? You just turn that thing on and it just rides you in there with big old nice wide tires to make it soft and smooth ride. go over stuff and around stuff and up hills. And they're so strong, you can even get a trailer, a little trailer you can pull behind them to where you and your deer that you shoot can be hauled out of there at the same time. Don't have to go back for anything with a big old truck. Keep all the motorized vehicles away from your stuff, away from your stand, away from where you're feeding, all of that stuff. And just keep it nice and just you and the woods and the deer. That's all you want to worry about. Air Ride Bikes, by the way, has almost all the different styles and sizes of e-bikes. They don't just do hunting bikes. They've got stuff for the kids to ride around the neighborhood. They've got stuff for you or anybody else to ride up to the grocery store or the pharmacy to pick stuff up. Maybe whatever you want to do with it, quite really. And there's actually are three-wheeled e-bikes, too, in case you got somebody in the family whose balance isn't what it used to be. Two locations now. Still up there in Tomball at Four Corner Shopping Center, but also now inside of the Outlaw Archery Store in the Woodlands off I-45. If you're unfamiliar with where that is, look it up and then go look at those bikes. They're inside. There's no special sign out there. You got to go inside Outlaw Archery, and I got a hunch that almost every bow hunter who walks in there does a double take when they see those e-bikes and imagine themselves riding across the lease on one of those. 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
0: Second hour starts now. Thank you all for listening. I certainly do appreciate it. 713-212-5790. 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I've got all my notes are growing. I'm getting more things that I want to talk about, and I have no idea whether we're going to get to them all today. But what I am going to do is get to Rick first, because Rick is sitting out there on that phone. Where did my little... There it is. Hold on. I got him. I got him, Frankie. All right, Rick, tee it up. What you got, man?
13: Greetings and salutations.
0: Thank you.
13: Something I wanted to bring up. When we made up that list the other day, it's about 10 things you can avoid that we would love to live without.
0: Yeah.
13: Portuguese man of war.
0: Oh, yeah, that's a good one.
13: That's our old surfing birdie. You remember him, don't you?
0: Oh, yeah. Yeah.
13: Yeah. Got wrapped up with him for many a time. But anyway, what you were talking about, the guys who had no experience fishing.
0: Right.
13: And I have run across people like that, and most of the time it's when they're catching little 6 and 8 inch trout, mm-hmm. and you try to explain to them, they don't even know what species it is that they can and can't catch.
0: Yeah, yeah.
13: You don't know anything about the limits. Well, when you got your license, didn't you get a little handbook with it? What license?
0: A long time. Oh, yeah. Well, yeah, there's that. Yeah, what
13: license?
0: They don't
13: even know they're supposed to have a fishing license. So they don't know that there's a freshwater and a saltwater license.
0: Yeah, there's a lot of...
13: And all these things...
0: Go ahead.
13: No, I was just going to say, a lot of these people, a lot of people destroying our resources and don't even think about it. And, of course, there's the ones that are, well, I caught it, so I'm going to eat it.
0: Yeah, they justify it that way. I caught this fish and I'm going to eat it, so what's the big deal? Well, the big deal is there's a law against it, and unfortunately, we don't have the... It's very similar to what goes on in a lot of big cities in America. We don't have the enforcement presence to back it up with a fine or some other sort of recourse for that.
13: You got people who just don't care. You know, the Coast Guard station down at Galveston, downtown of Galveston.
0: Yeah.
13: They let people come on that and used to let them fish off the rocks down there in that mm-hmm. parking lot.
0: Yeah.
13: And I would go down there and I'd spend the first half hour when I'd go down there with a bag going around picking up all the trash.
0: Well, yeah. You're lucky. I'm surprised it didn't take you longer.
13: Well, I didn't finish either. I just got the worst of it.
0: Okay.
13: But then they put up a sign telling everybody you're losing privileges or clean up after yourself. Yeah. They had put trash bags down there. So eventually you put up a fence. They don't mind nobody going to go in there. It's a good place to go fish and catch a lot of flounder there.
0: I'm sure, yeah. Yeah, yeah. That was a great flounder spot back in the day, wasn't it?
13: Yeah.
0: Unfortunately, not everybody in our country thinks like we do. And that's just another example of how that impacts all of us. It impacts Americans, it doesn't impact them because they're not going to go buy a license anyway. They're not going to stop keeping all those little fish anyway. It's very frustrating. I understand. I do, man. Appreciate the call, too.
13: Same thing with hunting, too. I've had people come out when I lived in Pearland. I had a neighbor down the street, and he let this guy and his son come out, and they asked if they could hunt girls on his place. He had 100 acres out there, raised cattle on. And he said, yeah, just go on down there and stop off on the side of the road and told them where to stop.
0: Mm-hmm.
13: He was sitting there watching them, and the dove comes by, and they shot 3 or 4 times. And they finally shot one. And when they did, they didn't make a tent to go get it. So we got stuck and went down there. Oh, I just like to shoot them.
0: Oh, my gosh.
13: They didn't even have a hunting license.
0: Wow.
13: And, I think it was admirable that the guy was going out there and going dove hunting with his kid, but that gum, man.
0: No, yeah, you don't just leave him.
13: We don't need that kind of training.
0: No, we really
14: don't. You don't need to train the kids to do that.
13: Well, anyway.
0: Anyway, well, yeah, thank you for the call, Rick. I appreciate it, man.
13: Oh, another thing.
0: Yeah.
13: This ain't Dave. The sugars. You were talking about sugars.
0: Oh yeah.
13: Before Vicks Vapor Rub or Mentholatum.
0: Yeah, yeah.
13: You rub that on your pant legs. You rub that. You raise it up. You rub it on your socks and your legs.
0: Yeah.
13: And that's how you can avoid a lot of those sugar bites.
0: Well, that and if you're really in a place where you're pretty sure you're going to get around them, tuck your pants into your socks. And put that stuff around there, and they'll just keep climbing up, and they finally get a nosebleed and just jump off.
13: Yeah.
0: All right. Yeah.
13: You know the vanilla trick, too, so.
0: Yeah.
13: I was going to mention that the other day, and you brought it up right after we got off the phone.
0: All right, Rick. Thanks for the call, man.
13: Hasta la taco, brother.
0: Okay, I'll see you. Hasta la taco. I haven't heard that one before. Hasta la bye-bye. I've heard that. Mercy, I want to get to what Mark sent me a minute ago. He and his family do an annual golf trip to a place called Fall Creek Falls in Tennessee. And they went and made their trip this year, had a great time. Everybody moved up a tee box. It got them around a lot faster. But the thing that makes this trip noteworthy was that in the pro shop, they were, and I've never heard of any golf course doing this, but I guess when you need to, you need to. In the pro shop, they were warned that if they hit balls off the course and anywhere beyond maybe 1 or 2 steps into the woods, leave it. Just leave it. Guess why, Frankie? Copperheads.
15: Oh.
0: They at Fall Creek Falls have had an unusual summer of copperheads. And I don't know if you've ever been around. Well, I'm sure you have been in the woods as much as you have. But they are remarkably camouflaged against summer foliage on the ground. And they also are tree climbers. And I'm frankly, with all the cicadas I have around my house, I'm surprised we don't have some at my house. But yeah, I've seen only 2 out at the club at Blackhawk this summer, and then the one coral snake that I saw, which was pretty amazing. But yeah, that's something I'm always watching for because I'm not scared to walk into the woods. I'll just march right in there, and if I get a chigger bite, I get one. There's one little lake shore out there that I'm sure is just like a nursery for chiggers because every time I fish that shoreline, I come home and have a few bites around my waistline. But anyway, yeah, the copperhead, far more dangerous than a chigger. And it's just good to remember anytime you're going to be marching in there. Watch where you're going. Don't just be looking for the golf ball. Be looking right at your feet and maybe 2 or 3 feet ahead almost every step you take, because if you don't do that, sooner or later, it's going to get you. You're going to get snapped by one, and that's the last thing you want. 713-212-5790. Email me, DougPike@iHeartMedia.com. By the way, Dave sent me a picture. Let me go back here. I'm asking for the backstory. I want the backstory. He sends back, "Wish I knew, but I doubt few people would know, considering how she kept most of her personal views to herself." The picture is from probably the mid-70s, maybe early 80s, somewhere in there, of Dolly Parton standing at the back of a pickup truck with the tailgate flipped down, and her right hand is on her hip or somewhere, I can't even remember, but her left hand is on the antlers of a big old buck that either she or somebody she knows knocked down. And she's got a nice big smile on her face. Very cool. A very cool picture. 713-212-5790. Email me, DougPike@iHeartMedia.com. I promise I haven't forgotten about what's going on over at East Lake with the FedEx Cup Championship and the PGA Championship. I will get to them when we get back from this break. On the way out, speaking of golf, Black Horse Golf Club up there off 290 at Fry Road. You take 290 to Fry Road, hang a south. You take 99 up to the North Bridgeland Parkway exit, take an east. And at one point or both points, you're going to find yourself on Fry Road. Once you do, you're really close, and just roll down the windows and wait till you hear somebody holler a nasty word, a bad word. And then you'll know you're really close to the golf course, and you just pull in the driveway there and go have fun all afternoon. 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
1: We have some road construction on the southeast side, blocking the two left lanes on northbound 45 Gulf Freeway. That's between the 610 South Loop and Woodridge. Also downtown, some road construction is going to be blocking the two right lanes of westbound 1080 Freeway between the 45 North Freeway and Studemont. I'm Carson Parnell in the 24-hour Traffic Center.
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11: The News Radio 740 forecast for Sunday calls for sunny skies in the morning, cloudier in the afternoon, and a high of 94.
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9:20 on Sports Talk 790, the Doug Pike Show. Thank you for listening. Certainly do appreciate it. Alan weighed in. Let me know that, yes, out there at American, you can drive out to those longer range targets instead of having to walk. That would be just brutal. And there's mounding out there to protect anybody who's going out there to move stuff. So you don't have to worry about it. That's such a safety-minded place, safety-oriented place to go enjoy the shooting sports, American Shooting Centers. I was out there for the groundbreaking of that. I know I've mentioned it before, but I will again. It was kind of cool. There were all the people on the Texas Parks and Wildlife Commission were there, and some Harris County officials were there, and I can't remember who else, half a dozen media people. But yeah, at that point, it was just bare ground. It was just southeast Texas prairie, fallow fields, nothing going on out there. And now it's one of the premier shooting facilities in the entire state, if not the region. One of the best, certainly among the best I've ever been on to, and best bar none around here. They've just got so much shooting out there. It's a lot of fun. And if you're not doing your share, that's your fault. Take the kids out there, get them a 22, and go to that rimfire pop-up range. That's a lot of fun. It really is. By the way, Sharky, who I was trying to get him to talk to us yesterday, but he had a trip that he had to make with paying customers, and they far outweigh any interest he might have in chatting with me, and I understand that. That's his business. But today, just a few minutes ago, he sent me pictures from an offshore trip. He said yesterday's trip was kind of ho-hum. They didn't do as well as they would have liked. But 2 days ago, he had an offshore trip, and he sent me a bunch of pictures from there. He had one giant red snapper. There were two guys holding up a couple of yellow fins, nice-sized yellow fins, really good-eating size yellow fins, actually. And who knows what else they caught out there. Being offshore when the water's as clean as it is right now in Freeport and Galveston, you just get to the better and better and better water colors all the sooner. You break the jetties and it's already beautiful. Feel like just stopping and fishing right there. But the farther you go, the better it gets. And anybody who's been out there far enough knows that the average color of our water along the Texas coast is kind of is what it is. And there's not much we can do about that. But once you get out farther, it starts to turn green, and then kind of a deep green, and then there's this, is that blue water or not? I really can't tell. And then when you get out far enough that you're in what water is supposed to look like, which is totally transparent, it's a whole new world. It's so beautiful. And if you've ever heard video of people reeling up big fish from down deep, if you ever watched, what is it called, Wicked Tuna, when somebody up above is looking down below and talking to the people in the cockpit and saying, okay, I got color, they're looking 30, 40 feet down and seeing the color of that, the belly of that fish when it turns over sideways and starts racing around and whatnot. They're seeing color of the fish through all that water. And by Frankie, oh, but he's on the phone. No, you're not. Are you on? Yeah, he is on the phone. Oh, he's talking to somebody else. 713-212-5790. Email me, DougPike@iHeartMedia.com. Finally, we get to the Tour Championship. Finally, we get to the FedEx Cup playoffs. Victor Hovland wound up yesterday shooting 5-under par, launched himself into a lead just by one shot all by himself over Gerard. And then Gerard at 14, Adam Scott, Ludvig Åberg, Scotty Scheffler, and Chris Goddard all at 12. Three shots out of the lead with 18 to play. But if Victor Hovland has any kind of a hiccup along the way and allows five guys, six guys, let's say even the 10-unders are still in it. So that's eight guys who are just gnawing at the bit waiting to catch up to him, or seven guys waiting to catch him. He's got his hands full today. He really does. The nines I wouldn't consider totally out of the question either. Considering how they played, you got Lee, Henry, and Bridgman. Oh, and Sam Burns too. So all of those guys certainly capable of going low on any golf course on any day. I do believe it's going to play a little harder today, though. It's going to harden up a little bit.
and maybe make these guys think twice about really firing at pins. That's something I wanted to talk with Tommy O'Brien about, if I could get him on the phone, but I think he's at church this time of day, and I'm certainly not going to ask him to forego that to have a chitty chat with us. But yeah, these guys are going to have to be playing at full throttle, 100% all day today. There's not, for those top 10 or 11 or top 12 guys, they cannot let off the gas. Anybody who plays it safe, I think, out there is going to end up on the outside looking in when it's all over. What I wanted to talk to Tommy about, and I'm probably going to wait until we start the next segment to get into it, is course management. And Tommy is certainly better qualified than I to speak as the expert, but I have been instructed officially at least twice that I can remember about managing your way around the golf course. And that's a really important thing. You've got to be able to manage your way around a golf course as you become a little bit better and better player if you really want to continue getting better. It's easy to go out there and say, yeah, I managed the golf course. I managed to get there on time, and I managed to tip the beverage cart attendant so that that person might come around a little more frequently. And that's the whole summary of golf course management. For a lot of people I've played golf with too, actually, in some scrambles, they're out there to have a blast. But if you're out there like me, still competitive, who was it? There was somebody I was talking to. Oh, who was it? Over at Quail Valley on Friday for that media event, we were talking about how even in advancing age, we're still very competitive and want to play better golf every time we get out there. Oh, there was another guy, too, a guy at Blackhawk. I sat and talked to him for 10 minutes about this. We were just both practicing and going from one practice area to the other, and we kind of ran into each other in our carts and just stopped and started talking and talked about how important, especially in seniority, it becomes to really manage your way around the golf course rather than just try to bomb and gouge like the pros do. Tell you what, let's go ahead and take this break, and I'll dig into that a little bit when we get back. On the way out, Shooter's Corner, Palmer Highway at 29th Street down there in Texas City. Been down there for 40-some-odd years, probably 45, 46 now. I'm not really sure. I know that when I wrote on this little piece of paper, I put 40-plus years. And this little piece of paper has been in my hands for years. I don't know how many. Jerry and JTK own the place. They are two of the best gunsmiths in the entire state of Texas. I can guarantee you that. Build beautiful custom rifles. It's just an old school gun store. That's all it is. Everybody in there who works there knows their stuff. They're going to take their time to make sure you get exactly what you want, exactly what you need to become a better shooter,

0: Look, I have a Q3 presentation in 10 minutes. My home office is 82 degrees and my air conditioner sounds like an alpaca in heat. Do I need a new system? How long is this going to take?
1: A lot on your plate today, huh?
0: No time for a breakdown.
1: I hear you. Your house is just trying to match your hustle, but the little zone damper door's got stuck in the middle. It's throwing a little temperature tantrum. It needs a coffee break. Not broken, just overworked.
2: Sound familiar?
0: Can you stop the tantrum?
1: Already on it, ma'am. New actuator motor right here, and your office will be ice cold before you hit slide number 4. Oh, and your house is saying it thinks you're going to get that promotion.
0: I will. Thanks, house.
1: Your house is trying to tell you something, and we're listening.
2: Fixing your problem is A1. Knowing your house believes in you, that's A1+.
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1: We speak the language of your house. Now, if I could just figure out what my wife's sister means when she says, bless your heart. See you soon, Houston.
4: License number 136521E.
5: If you are not familiar with the Coastal Conservation Association, allow me to summarize what it has done for the past 49 years. CCA has been involved in pretty much every coastal resource issue that has occurred in the last 49 years across the Texas coast. And now, actually, CCA National is involved in, I want to say, about 24 states somewhere in there. Not quite that many, I think, but a lot. Right here in Texas, they have 68,000 members in 61 local chapters. And all the money that's raised in Texas stays in Texas to improve hatchery facilities that have already put more than a billion fingerlings of redfish, trout, and flounder into our bays, to habitat restoration projects, to oyster reef restoration projects. If it has to do with our coastal resources, CCA, through a very patient methodology, has come out with positions on all these things. And those positions are based on not what's best for today, not what's best for you and me, but what's best for the resource overall for the next 20, 30, 40 years, well out into the future. That's what they're trying to do, is make sure that our children and grandchildren and their children have plenty of fish to catch in our bays and offshore and all throughout the coastal saltwater habitat of this state. Been there a long time, doing a lot of good stuff. The Star Tournament, by the way, it's coming to an end on Labor Day, and that's coming right up. It's finishing up yet another good year. Altogether, that tournament has doled out more than $9 million in kids' scholarships and given away over $30 million in prizes over that same period of time. CCATexas.org. If you care at all about coastal resources, you need to be a member of this group. I'm going to be telling you a lot more about them as we come into the next year, too. Robbie Byers and I have got something cooking that's going to be pretty special for CCA. CCATexas.org. 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

0: 9:35 on Sports Talk 790. I was just talking to myself. I missed the button. I missed the red button. I didn't. It's just right there, and I missed it. Swing and a miss. That happened a lot in baseball. Now, you don't have to hit a ball, but once out of every four times, get a base hit, and you're a champion. You're batting 250. Sounds pretty good compared to what some of our guys are doing right now. Those Astros, they do need to get moving, don't they? They are going to let this thing slip through their fingers. And I don't even know if me watching them can help anymore. I used to insist to my wife that because I'm not watching the game, the Astros are losing. But if I start watching, they'll be winning again. 713-212-5790. Email me, DougPike@iHeartMedia.com. I was watching an episode the other day at home on one of the outdoors channels. I don't remember which one. Called Florida Fisherman, I think, something like that. And I think that's what it was. And on one of the outdoor, one of the segments they did was on big snook. And boy, as soon as that came on, I wasn't changing the channel. I wanted to watch. And actually, that what it was is this program is like a weekly fishing report. And hey, I'd love to get involved with something like that. I would so like to get involved with something like that. And I think I know who to talk to about it too. In any event, the guys they were talking to were fishing guides from over there and had video that had been taken by the guides. And actually two of the guys who were featured in that segment are guys I've fished with over there. One on the East Coast, one on the West Coast. Great people, big snook, and I'm just, man, I wish we had more snook in Texas. Man, I wish we had more snook in Texas. And we do have them. That's probably my favorite inshore / beachfront fish. Kind of the same habits and the same feeding patterns maybe as a speckled trout, even more so than a redfish. But yeah, that man, they just hit like a freight train. They jump. They taste good. They have stamina. They have the stamina of a redfish, the strike of a king mackerel, the leaping of a largemouth bass, and they're as good to eat as any fish I've ever caught. They really are. The one thing that was interesting on that during that segment too is one of the guys. I think it was up around maybe, oh gosh, like around Canaveral, somewhere up in there. They were using guess what now for bait, for live bait for snook fishing, live croakers. The poor little croakers don't have a chance. They don't stand a chance anywhere. They are being caught and used for live snook bait now. I wouldn't have even thought about that for snook. I haven't thrown live bait at a snook in probably, I don't know, 15, 18, 20 years, somewhere close, 15 or 18 anyway. I don't think I've thrown live bait at a snook since my son was born, and that was 18 years ago. Oh, well, still getting good feedback about trout fishing around here, too. Except for Sharky's trip yesterday. All in all, I think we're coming into a very good spring. Well, winter and spring. Let me get Kyle on the phone here. Hey, Kyle, what's up, man?
1: Hey, Doug, you took my thought away. Those croakers are pretty doggone good eating it when they get a little bigger, aren't they?
0: Yeah, they got to be bigger than, it'd be like eating a chicken nugget, like a McDonald's nugget, if the size that they're catching them and killing them now for bait. I hate that, man. It's a great eating fish.
1: When you and I were younger, we used to catch them up to 2.5 pounds.
0: Yeah, buddy.
1: Real nice ones.
0: Golden croaker, remember that? Look at the size of this big old golden croaker. 2-pound croaker. I can't tell you the last time I saw one that weighed a pound.
1: Yeah, that's a shame, too, because they're a lot of fun.
0: It is.
1: But what I was going to talk to you about, I've been looking at these videos from Alabama. Those goofy flounder getting up there. Have you ever seen anything like that where they come up there that shallow in the daytime and there's hundreds of them? Have you seen those videos?
0: I have seen the videos, and I have heard of all of that, but I have never been over there to experience it. And
1: I haven't either.
0: Crazy.
1: But we don't have that here in Texas. You know,
0: no.
1: I've been fishing a long time, and I don't ever remember it. I wonder why. You think their salinity is bad?
0: I don't know what it is. I don't think it kills them. So it can't really be too much of a salinity issue. But yeah, they just come up into like really, really, you're talking about extremely shallow water where you can just walk around and kick them.
1: They're picking them up by hand.
0: Yeah. Yeah, that's true. I'm going to have to look into that and figure out. I might take a quick shot at it during this next break coming up. And if I can find something, I'll darn sure tell you what about it. But I know they call it the Jubilee, I believe.
1: Yes, they do.
0: Yeah. And there are other species involved. Am I wrong, or is it just flounder?
1: I mostly see flounder, and I see a bunch of mullets. You know, the big mullet get up there shallow, but I don't think they're feeding on them. I think they're just, it looks like they're on top of water looking for air, you know, like they do in the lakes.
0: Yeah, gulping. Sometimes. Sure.
1: Yeah. But the flounder, there's just hundreds of them. They're walking crazy. In the middle of the day stabbing them.
0: Oh, my gosh. Oh, well. All right. Well, I'll take a look at it, Kyle. Thanks for the call, man. I appreciate it. I haven't heard.
1: You take care of yourself.
0: Yeah. All right. Adios. Yeah. I haven't heard about that in a very long time. And it's definitely something worth looking up and reading about because it's just one of nature's little weird things. And if there is a scientific reason for it, I probably read it and filed it away. And now my brain can't relocate it in the cabinet. Let's go ahead. I tell you what, Frankie, let's go ahead and get this break started so I can do a little research, and we'll figure it out when we get back. On the way out, one more time for Midway Meat Market out there in Katy. With deer season coming up, if you haven't yet just locked in on one place to take your deer, I would highly recommend taking them to Midway. They've been doing that out there for more than 50 years and doing it a very good job of that. All your meat from your deer stays with your deer all the way through the processing house. And Trish may even have a video of how it goes through there. And if she does it, she's the woman who owns the company, Trish Cummins, or owns the store. And I might encourage her to make a video, or maybe, I don't know, maybe Ramon and I can go out there and walk through there and do that and just show people how a deer moves through that processing house so that all your meat comes back to you. Because that's a big deal in deer processing. A lot of people like to prepare their meat for the processor in different ways, and they don't want other stuff mixed in there. You don't have to worry about that at Midway. What you do have to worry about is overeating from the lunch counter, because the servings there are quite generous, and even the cheeseburgers are kind of big and bulky, and you're going to know you're eating something heavy and something that's going to keep you satisfied for a while when you go through one of those cheeseburgers. They've got traditional barbecue fare as well. And then what you can do is take your order out there, hand them the order, and then go sit down and eat lunch. Not far. It's a very easy drive. It's only a couple of miles past 99 off I-10. That's as far as you got to go to get to one of the best meat markets I've ever been in. And I've been going to Midway for a better part of, I don't know, 40 years, something like that, I would say at least. 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
3: Looks like some road construction on the north side. It's going to be blocking the two right lanes of southbound Hardy Toll Road between FM 1960 and Ritchie. Also, some road construction blocks the two left lanes on northbound 45 Gulf Freeway between the 610 South Loop and Woodridge. I'm Carson Parnell in the 24-hour traffic center.
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9: Can you stop the tantrum?
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9: 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Thanks, house.
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0: 9:48 on Sports Talk 790, the Doug Pike Show. Dan just sent me kind of a funny little thing. I'll hang on to that one for a minute. 713-212-5790. 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Oh, let's see. FoPro weighed in with something he found online. I'll get to the Jubilee in a second, by the way. I found some stuff I want to tell you about it. According to what FoPro found, the Rollover Pass fishing pier is almost ready. So just about the time summer ends. And, I'm looking at a video from down there. It's going to be, it's a pretty significant undertaking. And like any other pier fisherman, I'll always say I wish it were a little bit longer. I wish also that they would put somewhere out there just some small coverings so that people could get some shade if they would need it. I think that's something that I've seen on piers in other states that is very welcome by the people who are out there fishing. And they don't really get in the way of most of the fishermen. Every now and then somebody's going to snag one or whatever. I like the construction. Gosh, I've got the kind of hiccups again. I like the way this thing's being put together with panels that can be removed when there is a tropical storm or a hurricane coming. And that way the concrete structure won't be damaged. And as soon as the storm passes, they can put those panels back out there. It's got a very significant railing all the way around, all the way out. Now, there are gaps in the end of it. I think that might be to perhaps bring big fish onto the end of the pier. Hopefully, that's what it's for, because it's the gaps are wide enough right now. I'm still staring at this video like it's not open yet. Let's just leave it that way. And I'm hoping they're going to leave some sort of structure out there. There's bound to be debris that they could have left in the water to create fish structure. And I really hope that's the case, because that will greatly enhance the fishable. It's not fishability. That's not a word. The good stuff around there. Well, it's interesting. They've got an entire road built out of and bulkheaded to where they can take the cranes out there to move the big stuff. That's all parallel to the pier. Oh, maybe if they just take out the metal that's there and let the water kind of work its own little gaps through there, that would be pretty cool. All right, enough of that. Let me go over to this Jubilee stuff. Thank you for that, FoPro. I appreciate it. It's fascinating to look at what they're doing down there. I may just drive down there just to look at that. That's pretty cool. They have built an entire road all the way out to the end of the pier on the east side of the pier so that all the heavy equipment they need to really do this upright can be done upright. And, that's going to be very cool. All right, going back to the Jubilee, the Mobile Bay Flounder Jubilee, they call it, or just a Jubilee anyway. Thank you, AI, for this. Hang on, I got to turn that other thing off. I'm hearing something, and I don't. Do you hear that, Frankie?
1: I do.
0: What is that?
1: I don't know. It's not on my end.
0: Let me see if it's on my end. Oh, there he is. Okay. Oh, holy cow! How did that? That was a YouTube of someone listening or about to listen to a pentatonic song.
1: Oh,
0: that is. Absolutely no idea how that came up. Very interesting. All right. Far more interesting, the Jubilee. Yeah, that's weird. Now I got to find it again. It's gone missing. Here it is. A Flounder Jubilee in Alabama. Thank you, AI. Is a rare natural event in Mobile Bay where low oxygen in deep water forces flounder, crabs, and shrimp to swarm the shallow shores. She sells seashells, but I almost made it through that without making a mistake. The cause, it says here, hot summer weather, calm water, and east wind, and a rising tide push oxygen-poor water from the bottom of the bay toward that eastern shore. The effect, it says here, is that marine life, such as flounder, blue crabs, eels, and shrimp, rush to the water's edge to breathe oxygen at the surface. Happens mostly along the eastern shore of Mobile Bay, centered around towns like Fairhope and Daphne. There was a guy on our freshman baseball team from Fairhope, good player. Wow, what was his name? He ended up playing for Boston. Oh, I'm looking right at him. I'll remember it right as the show ends. The fishing during the Jubilee, it's allowed, but you have to stay within state limits. And these, it says here, these animals are so desperate for air that people can scoop them up by hand, use nets, or just simple gigs. Bag limits are the same as regular fishing. 5 flounder per day with a minimum length of 14 inches. You do generally need an Alabama license to do that, but no license is required if you are catching these flounder by hand or with a handheld dip net. So, in other words, you don't even have to buy a license to grab a bunch of those flounder, which I think is kind of wasteful. I think they ought to go ahead and charge for a license. If you're taking that resource, you need to be contributing to that. Anyway, there's videos there and all kinds of stuff. That is pretty fascinating. I had forgotten all about the Alabama Flounder Jubilee, but doggone, how easy would that be? You have to hit it at the right time. It's kind of like the, what are those little fish that come flopping up on the shore over in on the West Coast sometimes? I can't remember what they're called. Do you recall offhand, Frankie?
1: Mm-mm, no.
0: I'm totally drawing a blank on that. I'm so focused on flounder right now, I couldn't call their name on a bet. It's interesting that the shrimp come in there too, though. That's something that I think a lot of people probably take advantage of, because anytime you can throw a net over a pound of shrimp and then put them in a bucket and do it again and again and again and again, that's a pretty good time to be over there doing that, and I bet you could. I found one place years ago, a good friend of mine and I, we used to like to catch our own live bait before we went fishing, and there were some shrimp spots we had and some menhaden spots we had for redfish spawning season in the fall, and just all these little places where we'd throw our cast nets and get our bait. And we showed up at a shrimp spot one morning, and the first net we threw into the water, there must have been 4 or 5 pounds of good-sized shrimp in it. And I looked at him, and he looked at me, and we said, hey, somebody's going to the 7-Eleven and buying styrofoam ice chests. And went back and got a couple and ended up filling them up and calling all our friends when we got back. We iced them down and got them back, and we spent an hour or so just taking the heads off shrimp and getting them, some of them frozen, some of them cooked, and just had a blast eating shrimp, nice fresh shrimp for a long time. Very quickly, let's try this. Ready, go. Mike, what's up, man? I got about a minute, buddy.
2: They're called grunion.
0: Grunions. Yeah, that's exactly right. Thank goodness. I didn't want to end on an empty note. I couldn't call that name on a bet. Thank you, man. You ever witness that?
2: Went out there one night to do that, and I have never seen so many little fish in my entire life.
0: They're about the size of a, like 6-7 inches, like an ice fish, a cigar minnow or something like that, right?
2: Yeah, you have to be a young man to bend over and pick those things up.
0: I could get one or two, and then I'd have to go sit down for a minute. Hey, it's great to hear from you, man. Call a little earlier. We can have a good chat next time. Thanks, Mike. Appreciate it, buddy.
2: Bye-bye.
0: All right. That's Mike. He's in from my old neighborhood where I was born, over in Sharpstown. Man, we had a lot of fun over there. I hope he's having fun living over that way, too. That's it for now. I'll be back Tuesday for 50 Plus. I will be back here next Saturday. Fingers crossed, God willing. I'll be right back here talking about the outdoors again. I hope we're still talking about more clean, pretty water and maybe a few more speckled trout than I've caught lately. That's it for today. Adios. Thank you.
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10: Indianapolis Colts receiver Keenan Allen was arrested early this morning in downtown Indianapolis on two misdemeanor drunk driving charges. The six-time Pro Bowl receiver signed with the Colts just over 1 week ago. The Miami Dolphins are releasing linebacker Tyrell Dodson, cornerback Marco Wilson, and are waiving quarterbacks Cam Miller and Mark Gronowski. The Dolphins traded Quinn Ewers to the Jaguars yesterday, so they presently have just one quarterback on their roster in Malik Willis. The Pittsburgh Steelers are releasing linebacker Elandon Roberts. The Chicago Bears are trading defensive tackle Jervon Dexter to the Atlanta Falcons for cornerback Clark Phillips at a fifth-round draft pick. Baseball Saturday night, Yankees over the Red Sox 9-2 to split a doubleheader. The Philadelphia Phillies scored three runs in the top half of the ninth inning for a 4-2 win over the Angels. The Phillies have now won 12 of their last 14. I'm Isaac Lohengrin.
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16: Oh, what is going on? Welcome in. Happy Sunday to you. 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Going to be a fantastic football season. 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Okay, so Jeff, you're right at the beginning of the show. So we get one more full week of college football before we get to the NFL. So I was ready to break down. I thought we're like Wednesday. We're kicking the thing off. No, it's like a week and a half away.
17: Oh, yeah,
16: I can't wait
17: time.
16: For the NFL to get here. Yeah,
17: we got time. Yeah,
16: we're gonna be a full breakdown of Patriots, Seahawks, Rams taking on the 49ers there overseas in Australia. But that can wait a week. So we can do that. But in the meantime, what we've done, we've pivoted. And Julian, our producer here on a fine Sunday, he has put together a list of NFL coaches active on X. Now, of course, this traces back to you here, Jeff, right?
14: Okay. Like
16: Sean Payton, the Broncos head coach, called you out because he disagreed with what you had to say about Bo Nix. So Julian has done some crack research over here.
17: You want
16: you
17: me
16: ready
17: to...
16: for this? You excited for it? Okay, here
14: I
16: we
14: can't
16: go.
14: Wait.
16: Yeah, Julian, what are the Cliff's Notes version of what you found out? How many NFL head coaches are active on X?
17: Yeah, so outside of Sean Payton, it's really 10. Kellen Moore is on there, but he hasn't tweeted since his playing days in 2017. It's a lot of guys tweeting after wins. Joe Brady was my favorite because if you go to his page, it's all just 1-0, 1-0, 1-0, 1-0 after every game. But yeah, Jeff, I think you managed to get the one coach who has replied to anything non-team. I mean, it's still team related, but Sean Payton is probably the only one of the 12 that are on Twitter.
14: I'm fairly certain that like his last tweet was about like Drew Brees Hall of Fame. I think he doesn't even tweet. He just like tweets about Drew Brees Hall of Fame and Jeff Schwartz comments on First Things First. So, and of course we know that, you know, that my comments clearly, are wrong because he managed to answer them and in a very important way. So, did not strike a nerve at all. I was actually trying to find, a different website to look at. I was looking at some college football thing, but I found I clicked the wrong link. It's a website my buddy runs that goes over quarterback EPA and all that stuff. And last year, Bo Nix's EPA per play, so expected points added, just so you know, it's advanced metric, 17th in the NFL last season in EPA per play. So success rate puts them at 25th in success rate.
16: Wow.
14: Yeah. Completion percentage, expected completion percentage, right? It's like, what are you expected to complete when you throw your pass, right? Mm-hmm. 24th in the NFL is Bo Nix. Air yards per attempt, even though he has all those 20-plus yard touchdowns, 7.5, 22nd in the NFL. So
16: I think the numbers back up your argument there, Schwartz Syndicate. And for those who are just joining us who missed it, Sean Payton was reacting to a video from First Things First. Jeff was filling in throughout most of the week, and he didn't crush Bo Nix. He was just like, yeah, he's kind of what he is. You know, he's not dynamic. He's not one of the top QBs, but he's good. He didn't trash him and say he sucked, but Sean Payton didn't like it and just tweeted, you can tell who really does the work and who doesn't. So he's accusing the Schwartz Syndicate of not doing his work, not doing his homework, and just, I don't know, flying off the handle and just guessing out loud, I guess. That's what he's claiming.
14: I think the next day I had 3 hours of radio, 2 podcasts, and 2 hours of TV. But I just hope I was prepared for all that work. You know, just guy doesn't grind over here.
16: It's a lot seventh of airtime to just, you know, not eight do any NFL. Homework at all, you know?
14: So. 7 years in the NFL. Eight years in the NFL, seventh round pick. Just got by talent only, guys.
16: That's right.
14: Talent only. That's how I made it in the NFL.
16: I do love this list from Julian. Shout out to him. A couple more things that he uncovered. So Todd Monken, the Browns head coach, he his first tweet in about 3 or 4 years is a picture of him and Shedeur Sanders in March. That's funny.
14: Well, so Monken, he probably had to have one when he was coaching at Georgia for recruiting, right? So like he probably had to have social media because he was a Georgia offensive coordinator, won 2 championships there, and then went to Baltimore. Yep. So you don't need it in the NFL. Now, a lot of coaches, I think, have burner accounts. They know what's happening. They know what's being said about. I remember this is years ago now when Josh Allen was first drafted by the Bills. I was like, I don't think he's going to be any good. And then he didn't play well his rookie season. I got a call from someone in the Bills front office that their PR guy had put together like a list of all my tweets about Josh Allen. And he was like, why don't you like Josh Allen? Uh-huh. I was like, I don't think he's very good. I'm going to tell you. I don't like, what do you, I don't think he's very good. I was wrong, but I don't think he's very good.
16: There's another one. Jim Harbaugh.
18: Coach has that much time?
14: It wasn't a coach. It was someone else in the front office.
18: Right. I'm calling. I mean, in general, to have burner accounts. Wow.
14: I mean, I think that some of the younger coaches, I would imagine, have social media accounts. I don't think Andy Reid is up there, and I don't think Jim Harbaugh is perusing social media in his free time. Right. I think I'm surprised. Sean Payton, I think, probably got one for when he was working at Fox for a year. Remember when he had a year off? Yeah. He was working in the media. Also, Fox on Fox Crime. He's calling out an FS1 show. He's a former Fox guy. Interesting.
16: But we're so segmented over here. He's probably like, FS1, that's totally different than Fox. Certainly different than Fox Sports Radio. So he might think he's in the clear right there, you know?
14: Right. So, whatever.
16: Our umbrella. Right. It's the most random umbrella in the sports
14: Sorry,
16: world,
14: Denver right? fans. I've blocked
18: what
14: about half
18: the
14: guys
18: one,
14: on the
18: Brian,
14: internet.
18: I cut you
16: Jim Harbaugh. You'll love this.
18: Oh, Harbaugh.
16: Yeah, yeah, crack. So Harbaugh, it's just ad tweets last year and in 2024, you know, like promoting things. I don't know if it was, you know, what is it? Lululemon? Isn't he associated with that? Remember the whole khakis thing? But just ad stuff. And then a shout out when James Earl Jones passed away. That sounds so wow. Jim Harbaugh right there. So it made me laugh. No tweets in the last 6 years for Cowboys head coach Brian Schottenheimer. So.
14: Jim Harbaugh. I can only imagine if you gave him full access to Twitter, what he would say.
16: Oh gosh, it would be so entertaining, man. Yeah.
14: After the Justin Herbert touchdown, which was incredible, I think in the press conference, Jim Harbaugh said like that was a double wow play. You imagine just tweeting like double wow, wow, wow. Anytime there was a big NFL play or something college football play, just wow, wow.
16: I love him, man. He's just such a wackadoo. How can you not love the guy?
14: Complete wackadoo. Also, there was another story this week about Michigan when he was there. They paid a lawsuit out to someone else. There was a lot happening in Michigan when he was there. I don't even know. A lot was going on in Michigan, but he's out of college football. He's got Mike McDaniel. Do you think Mike McDaniel thought he was in heaven when Justin Herbert threw that pass the other day for a touchdown?
16: Gosh,
14: because he hasn't seen the ball thrown that far in his entire coaching career.
16: You know, what's crazy, Jeff, is imagine if the Dolphins drafted Herbert. They passed on Herbert to draft Tua.
14: Yeah.
16: Herbert would have been the Dolphins' quarterback, and maybe Mike McDaniel is still there coaching. Who knows how it would have worked out?
14: Yeah, and look, that's the thing about drafting, right? Like it's in exact science. It's, you know, it's 50-50, right? That's what about the first round picks are. It's about 50-50, and you know, you have to and if you don't hit a quarterback, it sets your franchise back so many years. And the Dolphins, look, they're not the only the team that's like this, but. You know, we debated forever about paying Tua, right? And I understand it's really hard for a franchise to decide not to pay a player like Tua, who was not bad, Brian. He wasn't as bad as people wanted him to be. What happened with Tua was he got hurt and he's afraid to get hit. Watch him in Atlanta right now. He plays not to get hit.
16: He led the league in passing yards 1 year. So you're right.
14: Dolphins
16: he wasn't a total dud. Yeah.
14: They paid like a middle of the road quarterback who got hurt. And now their franchise is set back, but they're doing the right thing. They're trying to be terrible this season. Yeah. This is what the blueprint is. Just be bad. And I wonder if the Browns feel that same way. Like, let's just play Watson. We're going to stink. Let's be bad and let's tank off to get Arch or whoever we want to get, you know, next year and just bottom out, man. Just be bad at quarterback, bottom out. And then you can rebuild your franchise so fast. Look at everyone who's drafted a quarterback, first overall, second overall, who has rebuilt their franchise in 2 or 3 years because they're able to get that special quarterback. It can happen that quickly.
18: Do you think the ownership passes that down, Jeff, Brian?
14: I think
18: to the GM and then okay, to the manager.
14: Here's what I think, Crack. There's many different types of owners, right? There are owners that are involved, like the Giants ownership, the Mara family, they're there every day. Their business is the NFL, right? And the business is the Giants. They're probably less likely to be okay with going 3-14 in a given season.
16: Right.
14: There are other owners who just drop in on Sundays, right? And they're probably more likely, hey, you know, they hire a coach, a general manager, and the idea is like, look, man, the plan is a general manager. We're going to be bad this year to get a quarterback next year. They're probably more apt to be okay with that, right? They're not there every day in the building. And so it just depends, I think, on who your owner is. I think some care more than others. Some are super involved. Some are not. Some are hands off. Some are there every day. You know, Stephen Ross, is he there in Miami every day? Is he at the building? I don't think he is, right? He's at other businesses. And so he's probably okay with like, we're going to be bad this year, but the chance to get Arch Manning next year excites me.
16: Right.
14: The Giants, like the Steelers too, like they're just never going to do it. It's just not their brand. They're too involved in the day-to-day operations and they're never going to be okay purposely being bad, Crack. It's just what it is.
16: Right. It is. Let me go back to what you were saying about paying Tua huge money.
14: Yeah.
16: Because look at the Dolphins and apply it to the Carolina Panthers. So the Dolphins, they made a mistake by paying Tua too much, right? And they're paying for it right now. Huge, right? The salary cap hits the dead money. It's enormous, but they're resetting completely. And I think that's the right move. It was the wrong move to pay to a huge money. They're doing the right thing from getting out underneath it by just bottoming out and then rebuilding it from the studs, right? Look at the Carolina Panthers. If you don't want to strip it down and rebuild it from the studs, which who really wants to do that? don't give Bryce Young Tua Tagovailoa type money. You'd be crazy to do something like that. But these teams talk themselves into it, and they're like, I mean, we went toe-to-toe with the Rams. You know, we're kind of building. The arrow's pointed up. I mean, it's scary to not have a quarterback in mind in particular, and they just overpay a guy that's not worth it. They're not going to produce at a rate that justifies paying them that type of money. That's exactly what would happen to the Panthers if they back up the Brinks truck for Bryce Young. And it's not to say he stinks. He's just not worth that payday, not even close. And they would be paying for it for years if they made a decision like that. By the way, Julian's got more crack research over here. So I've been to every NFL team's stadium except the Jacksonville Jaguars. So I'm trying to complete the tour this year. And I asked him, I was like, hey, what does it cost to just be in the pool? You know how they have the pool overlooking, you know, like the second row, or I don't know, like the 200 or 300 level. I'm like, what does it cost to get in there? Turns out, I don't know if it's that simple. Like, what have you found out as far as this goes, Julian?
17: Yeah, I got you. So it's up to 50 people. Pricing starts at $17,000, and you get access to the spa, furniture. It says fans, TV, music, all-inclusive food and beverages delivered right to your cabana. New courses coming out each quarter through the end of the third. And then, yeah, full beverage service till the end of the game. You get VIP parking, but it's starting at $17,000, max of 50 people. So if everyone pitches in, I think you get your 50. That would be 300 something a person.
16: Man, oh man. I don't know. I would love to go there and be in the pool, but it doesn't sound like you could just buy a ticket for one or two. Whole cabana, up to 50 people. Good Lord. It's crazy right here, right? I just want to watch the game from the pool. I don't think that's a thing here, Jeff and Craig.
14: I think
18: you could do it, though, to be honest. But I think you could just crash, act as if crash the pool. I think you can do it.
16: Okay. Yeah. Just kind of fit in with a group of 50, like act like you're in their group, and then just go off on your own. Yeah.
18: Yep.
16: It's not a bad game plan, Crack. Could you see me up there, Jeff, watching a game from the pool? How awesome would that be? I would love to do that.
14: Yeah, you're more of a like go to games than I am type of person. I just no. I see there's a stadium swim in Vegas, and I see I've been to there a couple times. Like, I'm just not sitting in like that water forever with everyone in the water.
18: I'm not going
14: in
18: the water. That just doesn't feel
14: like
18: I've pools.
14: Been to. Some of those day clubs too, like Wet Republic and Excess and stuff. And like my wife and I don't touch the pool. Like, that's just it's just gross, man. I'm not sitting in that warm pool water with everyone else. No chance.
16: Yeah. Were you worried about aqua dumps going back to our guy Jeff Kent? Yes. What's the deal over here?
14: I'm not worried about that. That's more of an ocean or river thing. But okay. I am. I'm just sitting on my couch. It's hot in Jacksonville. Don't need to do the pool. I'm okay. So you've been to every NFL stadium but Jacksonville.
16: Yeah. Well, and it's, I need to go to Levi's. I've been to a 49ers game, but it was before Levi's Stadium. So technically I have to go there.
14: Yeah. That's hard when they build new ones, and they're going to build a bunch of new ones in the next couple of years.
16: I've done that with the other teams, like, Allegiant. I went to when the Raiders were in Oakland, I went there a couple of times, but I went to Allegiant. So I've been up to
18: Buffalo too, Brian?
16: Yeah. Oh yeah. Well, and that's a new one. They have a brand new stadium too. Anyway, so I guess I would have to cross that one off, but yeah.
14: I played in all the stadiums but Cincinnati when I was playing. I've not been to like the new Metrodome. I mean, I've not been like 10 years old. I mean,
16: oh, I've been there. It's beautiful.
14: I've been to the new Atlanta Stadium when I watch Oregon play there. I will be in Allegiant Stadium when Oregon plays Notre Dame in the championship game this year.
16: Okay.
14: For college football playoff. I'll be in Vegas for that. So that'll be my first time in Allegiant Stadium. But the new stadiums are nice. The Raiders did it well. They got a dome and grass. Like, you have to have grass. We need to have grass in these stadiums. And Buffalo's new stadium is outdoor with grass, I believe, right? It has grass. Even though they're replacing it, they claim the grass wasn't good enough. But all these new stadiums are turf, man. No, say no to turf.
16: Yeah.
14: Say no to turf. We don't
16: need
14: turf.
16: Are we watching that game in person, Jeff, if it's your Ducks against my Irish?
14: I'll go. Yeah, I'd be there in person. I mean, the only thing is, of course, going. I've been to any game I've been to see Oregon outside of Oregon has not gone terribly well. I've been to the national championship
16: Georgia game, right? Was that the 49-3 or whatever it was?
14: I've seen Oregon in, I saw them in, when they played Auburn in that national championship game in 2010. Oh, that was a loss. That was
19: rough.
14: I saw Oregon, Georgia. They lost 49-3. That did not go very well.
19: Yeah.
14: My favorite moment of that game, my son was, what, this is like 4 years ago now, so he was like eight. It was 35-3, and he turned to me and goes, "Dad, I don't think we're going to win this game." It's like, what gave it away, son? What gave it away? I did see them beat Northwestern last year. Northwestern, a sleepy kind of game.
16: I remember that. It was the weird kind of like makeshift stadium.
14: Yeah,
16: right?
14: the Temp Stadium. It was a awesome game I've ever been to in my life. It was such an, it was a 12 Eastern kickoff, so an early game for Oregon. But I would, I'll try, yeah, if we're in the championship game, I'm going for sure. So,
19: man.
14: We'll see you there. I got my ticket, I got cash after we win. So I will certainly be in Vegas for that.
16: Okay, man, that'd be sensational. Would you join us, Crack? I mean, the whole team would take the show on the road.
18: I just thought that Jeff automatically got free tickets being, you know, the Oregon guy.
14: It's funny because I'm texting a friend right now because we're going to be in Eugene next weekend. I will not be here on the show next weekend because I will be in Oregon. I'll be flying home during our show to take the kids to Oregon every Labor Day weekend to watch us. But I'm actually texting our friend right now about tickets for this weekend because Oregon will cop us one each, which is great. And then we're trying to figure out like where we want to sit, and there's a bunch of kids and whatnot. Oregon's really kind to us. They got us some seats in a box for part of the game as well. So
18: nice.
14: We'll have a fun time this week. But no, I mean, look, a road game, they don't comp. There's no comp tickets for road games. I think that's pretty understood. It's, you know, you don't get a ton for road games. But I bought a ticket for the Northwestern game. It was cheap, but just whatever. I've set a limit, Crack, on what I would pay for a title game.
18: Sure.
14: Now, a title game in Vegas is probably more expensive than a title game anywhere else.
16: Yeah.
14: I think I would, again, this is Jeff Schwartz. I'm not the average person, so please don't. I think it would be like $5,000 I'd be okay with. Like $5,000.
18: Oh, my God. I thought you were going to say $1,000.
14: Like lower bowl. Well, $5,000 gets you lower bowl about midfield.
16: I went to
18: Meredith on the phone. Meredith's going to allow this.
14: She just booked a trip to Whistler in December. Oh, she can be quiet. Okay, we're even. Okay.
16: I went to a title game. It was in Indianapolis, and it was Georgia and Alabama. And that one, I spent $600. That's probably the most I've ever spent on a ticket before. But I'm like, it's the college football national championship game, man. It's like, it's at least reasonable. And it was fun. Yeah. I sat in a whole section of Georgia fans. It was great. It was so much fun. They won the game. That was the first one in whatever it was, four decades or so. It was cool to be there.
14: Yeah. One, I paid $1,200 for a ticket to a Giants World Series game in 2014. Like just off home plate, about 20 rows up to the right of home plate. So,
16: hey.
14: I look, Crack. I've said this. I don't know if I said on the show, but like I like using my money to pay for like experiences and fun things, like vacations a lot. So,
16: what about the cabana in Jacksonville? That's an experience, Jeff. Huh? You're not down for that?
14: I've done many cabanas before, I'll pass on this one though.
16: Okay. All right. Hard pass from the Schwartz Syndicate. Okay. All right. The quest continues, I guess. We've got Bill Krakenberger, professional sports handicapper, Jeff Schwartz, 8-year NFL veteran. I'm Brian Ngo. Coming up next, a brain teaser level question about the NFC North. Huh? We'll throw that your way coming up. It is Fox Sports Radio's Countdown to Kickoff, presented by Underdog. Unleash your dog.
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11: 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All right, so I've got a brain teaser of a question for you guys as far as the NFC North goes. All right. Ooh. 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
1: The News Radio 740 forecast for Sunday calls for partly cloudy skies with a high of 96. Tonight, more clouds with a low of 76.
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22: Fox Football Sunday presented by Underdog. Unleash your dog. We are live from the Fox Sports Radio studios. Thrilled to have Underdog on board with us as we embark on the long journey towards the Super Bowl here in Los Angeles. All these many weeks and games to go. 272 glorious regular season games. A full postseason thereafter. Anita Marks, you know, are you getting your stretching in? Like, how are we working, you know, the next 10 days? A lot of sleep? What are we doing?
7: A lot of sleep? No, sleep is for the week. Haven't we had this conversation?
22: Well, the doctor told me otherwise, but I defer to you here.
7: I only need like 5 hours.
22: Okay. That's a lot of hours of handicapping then. So I like
7: that. It is. It is. I'm looking at the Philadelphia Eagles, right? Like, go Birds. I think they're going to be competitive. I think they make it to the playoffs. They might even win the division, but I don't have them winning 11 games. And right now they're sitting underdog and whatnot. You can get 10 plus wins. No, at plus money at plus 133. I think losing AJ Brown is a really, really big deal. Smith to me he's a good wide receiver. I don't look at him as a number one. I think we're going to get a lot of Saquon Barkley. They've lost some talent on the defensive side of the ball, especially in the secondary. And I think Dallas is going to be better. If Jaden Daniels can stay healthy, I think Washington's going to be better. Obviously, the Giants are expected to be better. I think it's going to be a very competitive division. So with the Eagles, I would say no to 10 plus wins at plus 133.
22: 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Underdogs, keep your million. 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I'm going to look to the New Orleans Saints for mine, and I'm going to go nine plus wins, yes, at plus 122. Now, it's given me a heavy payout, but I'm looking at the division. I'm looking at Tyler Shuck, and I'm hoping that Tyson's ready to go alongside Olave in short order. He's going to miss the start of the year, that hamstring injury, and we know those can linger, so a little bit of concern there, but they bring Kamara back. You got a couple of running backs there that can catch the ball out of the backfield. Defense should be solid, and again, a division that is imminently winnable. Underdog. Fantasy, get on it today. Plenty of options for you there. Make your picks. Again, the Keep Your Million contest. 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Anita Marks with me, at Anita Marks. Find me over at Swollen Dome. Something swirling in the background, and we paid our respect, maybe brought out the trumpet to play taps. Was the end of the Pro Bowl this week. Long coming for some. It's long been retired. We have the Pro Bowl games. We'll still announce Pro Bowlers. I'm wondering if long-term, maybe there's that kind of like Hall of Fame voting for Major League Baseball, where you have that gap of, all right, Pro Bowls really didn't matter here to here, right? Shedeur Sanders named to a Pro Bowl last year. And all those years where we've gotten into this weird space, kind of get pushed away, kind of like the PED era for some in Major League Baseball with the questioning of who, what, where, how, and why. But for the Pro Bowl, they'll still name their guys and move on. But I have to ask the obvious extension. NFL wants more regular season games, more revenue, more for the broadcast partners, Anita. How soon before those go away and we just do more joint practices?
7: Yeah, I'm all for the joint practices. I have not watched one preseason game this season. They're unwatchable.
22: Oh, we watched in studio, and I was celebrating some of these tertiary quarterbacks going, I remember that guy for a game in the middle of the night watching college football. He had a good run. So some of that.
7: I want to watch the joint practices. I think networks should air the joint practices. I feel that's where we're getting the meat and the potatoes of how these players and these coaches are preparing their teams for the season.
22: Yeah, I think it would be an interesting watch, right? We certainly see the highlights of battles and brawls. As I go back to Scott Steiner's son with those aforementioned New Orleans Saints doing a German suplex on a guy. So if I can get more of that, come on now.
7: I think that's where it's at.
22: Yeah, I think we've watched it over the last couple of years. And even going back probably, 15 years or so, they changed up a lot of the training facilities. So they took a lot of those practices indoors. So you don't have the public exhibitions except a couple times a year. You know, you go to the local high school or maybe you fill out your actual stadium for a big to-do, bring back some alums and shake hands, kiss babies. But for the most part, it's gone inside and insulated. So I think these these joint practices. We've had several coaches point on how they're treated as if they were games, right? We watched that a little bit with the Raiders when they were with the Texans and a few others going, yeah, those guys got their reps.
7: They do get chippy.
22: Sure.
7: Right? And Wando Robinson, now with Tennessee, unfortunately, a cheap hit and is now being evaluated for a concussion. Hopefully he'll be ready to start the season. But again, I want to believe that head coaches would say that they get more out of the joint practices than they do the preseason games.
22: Yeah, I think that's it, right? I mean, we're not talking about a lot of roster spots that are still up for grabs. And I mean no disrespect to any of those guys that are fighting for their NFL futures that we're going to have. You know, Isaac giving the updates, Monsey's getting ready to go to the desk, and there's going to be a bunch of those updates as the day goes on. And I hope guys catch on. Look, loss of job and displacement in any space is something we certainly don't cheer for here, but it's the reality of the business. But if you can get some meaningful snaps one-on-one in those controlled environments, because that's it. It's still controlled. You're not going full game yet. And everybody agrees to whatever the rules of engagement are. You can probably get more meaningful practices in a shorter time.
7: I the biggest storyline for me is Odell Beckham Jr. And not only does he make this Giants roster as one of the assuming six wide receivers, but, you know, will he have an opportunity to start? That to me, that'd be one of the most interesting storylines, especially here in New York.
22: I like that Harbaugh couched it with he deserves to be on a roster.
7: Yeah, Giants roster.
22: Does he deserve to be on your roster? Exactly. No, time will tell.
7: Exactly.
22: Is more or less his response to that. But he's looked good from the, again, we get the Zapruder film. And generally, they're going to only show me when it's a clean route or he gets to show some wizardry with his hands. But we all root for a comeback story. That would be fun.
7: He's worked so hard. He's put so much into really trying to make an NFL roster, and he loves this Giants organization, the organization that drafted him. I'm rooting for him.
22: 10 more days. Well, we got a full slate coming up here. And remember, it's Fox Football Sunday presented by Underdog. Thanks for hanging out with us. Steve and VJ next. We went 1-0, people.
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0: looking to take a series against the Mets up in New York. Astros winning game one of this series on Friday night, 3-1, behind a strong showing from Hunter Brown. And that brings us to yesterday, your game rewind presented by Uptown Appliance Repair. The Astros opting to go with an opener. We kind of figured Christian Javier was going to pitch a bulk of this one, but trying to get him out of that mindset of maybe being the starter and having to carry that workload. So they go with an opener, Bennett Sousa, in this one, taking on Nolan McClain of the Mets, who's been very good this season. Top of the first, Astros wasting no time. Jeremy Pena hit a leadoff double. He advanced to third on a fielding error, and Yordan Alvarez would bring him home.
1: 0-2 again. And that's lifted into right center fairly deep. Loping back is Bench. He makes the catch a step shy of the wall. Pena tags and scores, and the Astros lead 1-0. American League leading 92nd run batted in for Yordan Alvarez.
5: Took that one off his shoe tops and one-handed that one almost out of here.
0: But the Mets, they would answer in the bottom of the first. Sousa would walk Lindor, and after getting the next two batters to fly out, he would walk Bench, and Young would hit this RBI single to tie the game at one.
1: Pitch on the way. And that's lifted in the shallow right field, and that's going to get down in front of Trammell for a base hit. Around third, Lindor, he will score as the throw goes toward third base. An RBI single for Jared Young, left on left, and we're tied at one.
5: They were hoping to bury that slider. It was just off the outside corner, but high enough for Jared Young on an 0-2 pitch to lift it over the infield.
0: Christian Javier, he would take the mound to get the last out to keep things tied 1-1 after the first inning. Both pitchers would settle in, and we'd be tied 1-1 into the fifth inning. Bottom of the fifth, Javier still in. He would strike out Alvarez before Lindor would double, and Soto would give the Mets a lead.
1: Lindor off second, the pitch, and Soto ropes it into right field, and that's down for a base hit. Lindor around third, he will score. Soto an RBI single to give the Mets a 2-1 lead. So fouled the ball off his right leg, hobbled around for a little bit, and then on the first pitch he sees after that, he creams a hanging breaking ball to pick up the run batted in, his 53rd of the season.
0: And after getting Bichette to fly out, Binge would single, and Young would triple to score two more.
1: Here's the 0-2. And Young pulls this down the right field line, hooking, and that's a fair ball into the corner. Soto scores. Bench around third and coming home. He will score. And into third base with a two-run triple, Jared Young to put the Mets up 4-1.
0: So Astros now trailing 4-1. McClain just keeping Astros batters guessing. He would go seven innings, giving up just the one run on two hits. Two hits the Astros had off him all day. That one run unearned to go with three walks and four strikeouts. Astros bats just really quiet on Saturday. De Los Santos, he would come on and pitch two innings of shutout relief to keep this one close. Still 4-1, top of the eighth. Astros down, and with two outs, Yordan Alvarez doing Yordan Alvarez things.
1: He's ready for a 1-1 from Daniel Duarte. Here it comes. And Alvarez hammers it deep to right center field, and you can kiss that one goodbye. Into the Astros bullpen for Yordan, his 37th of the season. And it is 4-2 Mets.
5: Well, that ends the drought for Yordan. And that was a home run swing for sure.
0: Call that your play of the game presented by Shell Federal Credit Union. That is Yordan's first home run since August 14th and was his 37th of the season, tying his career high in a season. Bottom of the eighth, Kaiwei Tung into the game and just not sharp on this day. He would give up back-to-back singles to start the inning, and with two outs, Alvarez of the Mets would add to their lead.
1: Tung works on the first base side of the rubber, the 0-1. And that's hit in the air pretty well to left center. Alvarez is back, so is Varsho. And the catch is made, or is it, by Alvarez? No, I don't think so. I think that hit off the wall, and two-run score in the second goes Alvarez. And the Mets lead 6-2. Alvarez and Varsho were converging on that baseball in deep left center field. Alvarez eventually came up with it, but not until it hit the wall.
0: And so trailing 6-2, top of the ninth, Jose Altuve would hit a leadoff double, but the Astros would go quietly after that to lose this one.
1: Here's the 1-0. And Trammell hits it pretty well out to center, but an easier play for Ewing. Backpedaling, makes the catch, and that is the ball game. The New York Mets score three times in the fifth inning to take a lead they would not relinquish as they defeat the Astros 6-2 to even up this three-game series at a game apiece.
0: And so the Astros' two-game win streak is snapped, but still a chance to win their second straight series today up in New York. Brent Strom, rejoining the big league club, spoke with the media yesterday before the game. He said, it's exciting to come back. I just want people to realize this is not a nostalgia tour for me at all. I'm here to help Josh Miller and Ethan Katz as much as I can. Just a different set of eyes and ears. I've had enough time in the spotlight to last a lifetime. And there were video clips of Brent Strom actually working with Tatsuya Mai a little bit on the field before the game yesterday. So we'll see what Stromy can do. Maybe work a little magic to get this pitching staff back going. Your injury report brought to you by Mokarem Injury Lawyers. Keep an eye on Mike Burrows, who made his third of minor league start just last week at AAA Sugarland. In his three starts, he's allowed 3 runs, 11 hits, and 5 walks while striking out 15 in 13 and a third innings pitched. He could be called up September 1st to rejoin the rotation. Now, that is Tuesday. So we'll keep an eye on that and see if Mike Burrows rejoins this big league club in the final month of the season. 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Partly sunny, 10% chance of rain, temps in the 80s up there in, where are they, Flushing in New York. So Astros finishing off this road trip and hoping to come back home against Chicago starting tomorrow with the White Sox coming to town and then Arizona. It'll be their second-to-last homestand of the season. So if you haven't got your tickets yet, you may want to grab them. We're going to turn here on the Astros On Deck Show. 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
11: Going along here, Astros on Deck Show, Sports Talk 790. Chris Gorder here with you. It's the Astros up in New York looking to finish off a series with the Mets, hoping to get a win on the way out of New York. Astros come back home for a seven-game homestand against the White Sox and the Diamondbacks starting tomorrow night. So no rest for the weary. 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Hopefully win another series and come back home and get ready for your second-to-last homestand of the regular season. 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After the loss yesterday, Astros losing 6-2 to the Mets, here was manager Joe Espada.
12: A lot of pop-ups, too. He was getting out of pop-up. Was just from their starter.
13: Yeah, he's actually, you know, he's a good righty. He's tough. Sinker, cutter. Really kept it all balanced. We really had a, you know, aside from that first inning, we just couldn't do much. You know, against them. But, you know, I thought our bats continued to, you know, be competitive. At the end there, we hit four hard balls. So, you know, we stayed in it.
14: How did you evaluate Javier and just kind of the way that fifth inning maybe built?
13: Yeah, it's just trying to get him to, when he gets to that 70-80 count, we need to get him through that. I think that's a little hump right now where stuff looks really good. Once he gets there, just looks like the pitches are starting to flatten up and not really have the depth and the finish that we're looking for.
5: I'm not sure you were ever worried about Alvarez, but to see him hit one out, just it had been a while since he hit one out. It was nice to just see him on the little one.
13: Yeah, I'm not worried about that.
14: He ripped a single earlier in the game. Do you think it was a carryover effect with the homer coming in?
13: This guy's a really, really, really good hitter. So if we're going to talk about every time he gets a knock or a homer, it's a hard game. McLain is a really good pitcher. He hit that rocket of another good right-hander pitcher. It's a really hard game. And what I love about it is when things are not falling there for him, he always finds a way to get a walk. He always finds a way to be a threat. He always finds a way to keep the line moving. He's having one heck of a year.
14: You start tomorrow?
13: Yes, Becca.
11: Also, after the game, Yordan Alvarez speaking through his translator on his historic home run, tying his career high.
15: I felt good. I kept myself working and trying to make an adjustment to try and get those results, but it felt really good. If the home runs are not there, you still got to try a way to contribute and try to find a way to get on base, and that's what I've been trying to do.
11: Also, in our audio portion, thought we'd bring a few minutes of our guy Chandler Rome from The Athletic. He joins the A-team every week, caught up with them late Friday to talk a little bit about this team, and started with talking about Brent Strom returning to the Astros.
16: It can't hurt. I mean, Strom, he's a legend. Reading between the lines of what Joe Espada said yesterday, it sounds like they want someone that's just able to focus on maybe on-field, just like competitive kind of edge. Kind of like Strami brings an edge when he does stuff. Like, he's very direct. He's very matter-of-fact. He's very blunt. And I think they kind of need that right now with this pitching staff. Just a little bit more, forceful, direct stuff. And that's not to say Josh Miller and Ethan Katz don't do this, but every coaching style is different. Every way of doing things is different. So I don't think this is like an indictment on the pitching coaches currently. I just think any new set of eyes you can get, any perspective you can get helps, and I think Shami brings a wealth of it.
17: They'll have 27 games left after tonight. How do you think the next two starting pitchers will do? Saturday, they're sending TBD to the mound, and then Sunday, TBD is back for a second appearance in this series.
16: Well, it's interesting. Joe Espada said today they're talking through some creative things. That was his word, creative things that they can do the next 2 days. Ethan Pecco threw a bullpen today at Citi Field, so I would imagine he's going to factor in on Sunday in some capacity. I don't know if they'll throw an opener in front of him. I don't know. But I imagine Ethan Pecco will pitch Sunday. Starter, it's going to be, this is the guy we think can get us off to a decent start in the game, and then we're going to play matchups after that. Now, do they have the bullpen capability to do that? I don't know. Obviously, Javier is built up. Emi's built up. They've got Kyle Dung out there who can give you multiple innings if needed. AJ Blueball can give you multiple innings. But again, that's asking a lot for a bullpen that's already overworked and that's in a stretch of 13 games in a row.
18: Yeah, and then you have the offense. Little signs of life for Jeremy Peña with that home run last night. Yordan's kind of like every week we've talked to you, it's been superlative after superlative. And he's kind of stuck in a rut. Like, he's gotten hits, but the home run pause, I don't think anybody saw this coming.
16: Yeah, it's an interesting thing to talk about with him, because even in this, like, 22, 23-game stretch where he only has one homer, I think his OPS is around 900. So it's not as if he's slumping. It's not as if he's in a funk. Like, I mean, he had the huge triple in the first game at Yankee Stadium to put them ahead. He had a couple hits in each of the next games. So it's not as if this is a slump, but for this lineup to function, because it is so top-heavy and because they rely on him so much, he does have to hit the ball in the ballpark. They expect more out of him. Whether that's fair or unfair, they need him to hit the ball in the ballpark more. And it's a tough burden to shoulder, but it's one that he was able to shoulder for so much of this season. So maybe it turns around in this series, but if they want this offense to find any sort of consistency, they are going to need him to start hitting the ball in the ballpark more.
17: Notice anything different about Dalton Varsho's plate appearances? Clearly the results have turned in his favor, but have you noticed? We talked to him yesterday. He just said he was feeling more comfortable. I wondered if there was anything more to him now having a little bit more success at the plate as an Astro.
16: Yeah, I talked to him. I think I may have talked to him on Monday or Tuesday before, or when, I don't know, when the days were running together. I talked to him at Yankee Stadium one of these days. And he even said, I don't know if he told you guys the same thing, but he said he was putting a lot of pressure on himself. He said that, you know, he felt some pressure just coming over at the deadline. And he said really this whole season, he's kind of put a lot of pressure on himself to hit the ball out of the ballpark, to, you know, hit the power when he thought he was, you know, not swinging at the right pitches he should be swinging at when he was going out of his zone. He's hitting the ball on the ground a little too much, too. You got to remember, too, that this is Dalton Varsho's platform year. He's going to be a free agent after this season. And that weighs in on you, too. You've got to put up numbers to get paid next winter. So I think all of that, I think, you know, he even mentioned to me, you know, getting his family settled in Houston. Like, he's got an infant daughter that's around Christian Walker's daughter's age, so not even a year old yet. Getting them, you know, out of Canada and settled in Houston, that's been a relief for him, and he's been able to kind of relax a little bit. I think it's just a natural kind of relaxation, but you are seeing him hit the ball the other way. You're seeing him hit the ball the other way in the air. You're seeing him, you know, maybe take what the pitchers are giving him, taking a ground ball single through the right side. You know, if he's pitched on the outer half, just kind of poking it the other way. So you're seeing less like swing out of his shoes. You're seeing less bad swing decisions and bad, you know, pitch selection. And I think he's settling in, and I think it's going well.
18: Chandler Rome of The Athletic here on Sports Talk 790. By the way, we talked about this earlier in the week. It looked like all the Astros needed to do was just get out of town. What happens when they return home, and what happens, I think Weck said after tonight, there's 27 games left. Nobody wants to win this division, or at least nobody wants to take it by the stranglehold.
16: No, I mean, this division's awful. I mean, there's really no other way to just say it. I mean, it's three, I'm not going to call them bad teams, but it's three pretty mediocre teams that are just going to fight it out. And I think if you look at the schedules that are remaining, the Mariners certainly have the advantage. The Mariners have a very soft schedule from here on out. The Astros do not. The Astros blew their chance to have the soft portion of their schedule by what they did on the homestand. So, I mean, look, they're coming home and they get the White Sox, who are leading the division, the AL Central. They get the D-backs, who are in a playoff spot right now, depending on if their second baseman shows up or not. They've got the Phillies, they've got the Rays, they've got the Mariners. Like, I mean, it's going to be a tough schedule for them going forward, but the one thing that this team has done, they have played well against good competition, so maybe that bodes well for them.
17: For those that don't know, the Mariners have 7 games remaining with the Athletics and 7 games remaining with the Angels, and 3 games against the Rockies on their schedule to close out the season. That is very tempting to say easy, but baseball is weird. Last thing, when they get into that series against the Chicago White Sox, you feel pretty comfortable saying that Mike Burrows will start one of those games?
16: Yeah, I think so. Rosters expand on Tuesday, I believe. Is Tuesday September 1st? I don't have a calendar in front of me. So rosters will expand, and I would imagine that they can do a couple things. They can option Ethan Pecco out after his start Sunday and add Burrows to the roster and pitch him on Monday. They could wait till Tuesday and just he's their extra pitcher and pitch him on Tuesday. But yeah, I would imagine that Mike Burrows will impact the White Sox series in some way.
17: Always a pleasure to catch up with you. Hope the trip to New York, a unusually long trip to New York, has treated you well.
16: All right, thanks, guys.
11: 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Astros fourth in all of baseball with 180 home runs. They're tied with the White Sox for fourth most. Yankees are third with 184. The Cubs are second with 185. And the Nationals lead all of baseball with 190 home runs. This date in Astros history presented by Kaplan Sinus Relief. Breathe well, live well. Going back to August 30th of 2014, so 12 years ago today, Scott Feldman threw a complete game 3-hitter to blank the Rangers 2-0. That win secured a Lone Star Series victory over Arlington for the first time since 2006. Carlos Corporan and Jake Marisnyk drove home runs in the seventh for the game's only run scored. But crazy to think how far we've come, where the Astros, back in 2014, got their first Lone Star Series win over the Rangers for the first time since 2006. Crazy to think on that. And we'll do some standings again in coming up in the next segment, but worth passing along. Of course, Astros did lose yesterday, but how about the Rangers and Mariners? Mariners have lost 3 in a row. The Rangers have lost 4 in a row. So the Astros, even despite losing yesterday, a two-game lead in the AL West still, four-game lead on the Seattle Mariners. So it's one of these things where it's like the Astros may not be playing their best, but they are certainly still trying to win this division. It feels like the Rangers and Mariners, man, they've had so many opportunities here when the Astros have stumbled and they have just not capitalized on it. All right, when we return here on the Astros On Deck show, we'll get you caught up with today's mound matchup right here on Sports Talk 790.
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20: Look, I have a Q3 presentation in 10 minutes, my home office is 82 degrees, and my air conditioner sounds like an alpaca in heat. 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How long is this going to take?
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Well, along here, Astros on Deck Show, Sports Talk 790, final segment here, getting you set for Astros and Mets. Rubber match up there in New York. Be interesting to see if the Astros can take back-to-back series up in New York. Of course, took two out of three against the Yankees. See if they can do the same thing against the Mets. Let's get to your mound matchup brought to you by Moro Mechanical Cooling and Heating for the Mets. It will be Zach Thornton. The lefty is 3-4 on the season with a 2.88 ERA. He's been pretty strong for them. In fact, last time out against Milwaukee, he went six innings, gave up just one run off seven hits with no walks and four strikeouts. That is strong. And you look at his outings prior to that, just about every time he goes out there, he gives them six innings of pitching. So Zach Thornton been pretty strong for a Mets team that is massively underachieved this year. For the Astros, it'll be Ethan Pecco making his third start. He last time out got roughed up a little bit by the Yankees, went 4 1/3, gave up five runs off five hits, two of those home runs, four walks, and had just one strikeout. But the Astros bats picked him up in that one, and the Astros did get the 9-7 win. His first outing against the Angels, he gave up just two earned in 3 2/3 innings of work. So Ethan Pecco has not gotten a decision yet as a big league starter entering his third start, but the Astros have gotten wins in his first two starts as a big leaguer. So let's see if the Astros can get a third and we take this series today against the Mets up there. Let's get to your Astros batting leaders brought to you by Trajan Wealth Management. How about Yordan Alvarez? Nobody better than him. He is a solid candidate for the American League MVP award, currently leading the AL in several categories, including all three Triple Crown categories. Enters today leading the American League in batting average, home runs, and runs batted in. Additionally, Yordan also leads the majors in OPS, slugging, on-base percentage, and is second in total bases. Since Carl Yastrzemski won the AL Triple Crown in 1967, there's been just one Triple Crown winner in the majors, and that was Miguel Cabrera in 2012. So Yordan has a chance to add himself to some elite territory here if he can pull this thing off. By the way, Astros hitters are second in the American League in successful ABS challenges this season with 85. Their 54% success rate in challenges tied for first in the American League, and among individual players, Jose Altuve's 20 successful challenges are also tied for first in the American League. Who knows the strike zone better than Jose Altuve? Not many. And speaking of Jose, he enters today's game needing just eight hits to reach 2,500 for his career. Now, he won't get those all today, obviously, but Freddie Freeman, his 2,582, that's first, but Altuve ranks second to

0: catcher slash first baseman Jason Schiavone has 5 home runs and 9 runs batted in his last 5 games. He's been one of the top players in minor league baseball this year, and has combined 107 games at single A Asheville and double A Corpus. He leads the Astros farm system in home runs with 30, runs batted in with 80, all while batting 260 with a 949 OPS. He is just 23 years old, was selected by the Astros in the 11th round of the 2024 MLB draft. So maybe a name to keep an eye on there, folks, heading into spring training next offseason. Jason Schiavone, catcher slash first baseman. Keep an eye on him. I want to remind you guys, normally every Sunday, the Astros are joined by the general manager. In fact, last Sunday, they were joined by Dana Brown. And then less than 24 hours later, he was let go. So, instead of Dana Brown joining the Robert Ford and the guys on Astros radio today ahead of today's game, it'll be Charles Cook, longtime front office member, one of 3 assistant GMs alongside Gavin Dickey and Connor Huff. So Charles Cook coming up at 1:40 Central Time to talk about this team, and I'll certainly kind of sliding into that role with Dana Brown no longer with the organization. Your AL West standings presented by Greater Houston Radiation Oncology. Mentioned it earlier, but the Astros back to 568-68, but still ahead of the Rangers and Mariners. 2 games up on the Rangers, 4 games up on the Mariners. Rangers have lost 4 in a row. Mariners have lost 3 in a row. So Astros still a little bit of cushion here, but not much. They want to win this game today, and maybe the Rangers and Mariners will lose again, and Astros will have a little bit more breathing room. But your starting lineups brought to you by Houston Equipment Repairs. We take a look at it. It'll be leading things off. It's Jeremy Pena at shortstop. He will bat first. Yordan Alvarez bats second. He gets the start in left field today. Isak Paredes will bat third. He will DH today. Jose Altuve will bat fourth. He's at second base. Christian Walker bats fifth. He's at first base. Dalton Varsho is in center field batting sixth. Yiner Diaz will bat seventh. He is your catcher. Cam Smith batting eighth. He is in right field. And Nick Allen gets the start at third base today. He will bat ninth. So Peña, Alvarez, Paredes, Altuve, Walker, Varsho, Diaz, Smith, Allen. Need the Astros bats to come alive today. They were very quiet yesterday. Didn't do a whole heck of a lot. But the Astros, like I said, finishing off this series up in New York against the Mets. And after today's game, they'll return home to Houston for a 7-game homestand, during which they'll face the White Sox, who are really good. 4 games against them, and then the Diamondbacks, 3 games against them. The Astros are 2-1 against the White Sox this year. We'll be facing Arizona for the first time this season. That's going to do it for me, Chris Gordy. I'll talk to you guys after the game for the 10th inning call-in show right here, your home for Astros baseball, Sports Talk 790. But for now, we send it up to New York. Robert Ford with all the action. Keep it locked right here on your home for Astros baseball, Sports Talk 790.
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16: Greetings from Citi Field in Flushing, New York, where today the Houston Astros wrap up a three-game series with the New York Mets. Astros are 68-68. That puts them in first in the AL West. Let's take a look at today's pitching matchup brought to you by Houston Methodist, leading medicine. Tethan Pecco on the mound for the Astros today, making his third big league start. Got knocked out in the fifth inning of his last outing on Tuesday against the Yankees at the start of this road trip. Still trying to find ways to be more economical and get deeper into games.
6: Right. Second game a little bit better than the first game, and hopefully third game a little bit better than the second game, and you're off and running. Pecco, good stuff. 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And I think more than anything, that's just a matter of don't give these hitters too much credit. Your stuff is good enough to attack these guys, especially early in the counts, so go right after them.
16: We'll be back with more of Astro Launch right after this.
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16: Welcome back, Keys, to today's game brought to you by Prize Picks, the official daily sports partner of the Houston Astros. Well, a good sign with Yordan Alvarez yesterday, seeing him hit a home run. He's certainly been productive for the Astros, but came into yesterday's game with just one home run in his previous 26 games. And a lot of times with guys like that, these sort of things start to come in bunches, and the Astros certainly could use it.
6: Yeah, you're right. You know, and whatever reason, earlier, maybe I think it was the previous at bat, I noticed that Yordan was taking a harder swing, and usually it looks like it's more effortless. So maybe it was just a matter of, hey, let's get a little bit more aggressive. And especially it looked like he was setting on a pitch. He got a cut fastball exactly where he wanted it, and he wasn't going to let it go by. So I think for right now, and he's starting to take batting practice outside, he's getting a better feel of what he needs to do to be more productive.
16: We'll be back with more of Astro Launch right after this.
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16: And welcome back to Astro Launch. Before the Astros wrap up their New York City road trip with the Mets today, we're joined now by Astros assistant general manager Charles Cook in his 11th season with the Astros. Started as an intern with the Astros for a season before becoming full-time. And obviously it's been a bit of a week of transition, Charles, and with the news that the Astros and Dana Brown parting ways on Monday, and you along with the other assistant general managers, Gavin Dickey and Connor Huff are among the group that's kind of heading baseball operations right now. I guess, first of all, how have things changed for you and for that group, or if they've changed at all since Monday?
1: First, thanks for having me. Yeah, things have, obviously it's been a week of transition. I think we're still sorting through exactly what it's going to look like. Frankly, the three of us, along with Jeff Bagwell, Connor, Gavin, myself, and Jeff, have worked together, you know, all year long leading up to this point. So I think we're working through exactly what the transition looks like, but for now, dividing and conquering. And Connor and I are on this road trip, and Gavin's holding down the fort back in Houston, and Jeff was here at the first part of the trip and jumped back to Houston. So for now, kind of sharing the workload, and I think in the coming days we'll continue to sort out exactly what the distribution responsibilities looks like.
16: So what were your main areas as assistant GM before all this happened?
1: So I've spent the lion's share of my time with the Astros supporting our player acquisition spaces. So that's namely the International Amateur Talent Acquisition System and then the Rule 4 Draft. Mm-hmm. So oversee those areas. I work closely with our scouting leadership in both of those groups. This year also support our major league operation as well. So that's everything from roster management to CBA compliance and free agency and trade deadline support as well. So spent a ton of time in the last decade plus on the scouting side. And then over time, we got more involved supporting our major league operation as well.
16: Have you found yourself, and I know it's only been a few days, but have you found yourself maybe dipping your toe more into areas that you weren't in before just because of the nature of the situation right now?
1: Yeah, I think so, for sure. I mean, for us at this point, obviously we're in first place in the division, and the focus is to support our major league coaching staff and our players with the 26 games that we have left and put them in the best position to compete. You know, ultimately win this division is the goal. So spending a lot more time supporting that group and having conversations with Joe and Omar and Josh Miller pregame, postgame, to make sure that they have what they need and that we're supporting them from the front office standpoint and ultimately putting the best club on the field on a nightly basis.
16: You know, before you kind of knew, you know, okay, this is how it's handled, I'd imagine that, like, things like that, the chain of command, just figuring that out and making sure things are as seamless as possible is part of this.
1: For sure, and I think for us, like I said before, we've collaborated all year long, so there's ongoing conversations on a daily basis about, you know, our roster, roster and who's available and what the best matchups are, et cetera. I think the biggest change is just now that the person that's on the road is going to be the point person in that conduit between the coaching staff, Joe, and the front office, and making sure that they're supported, and then us having conversations with our front office group about, you know, with Gavin, with Jeff, with everybody else back in Houston, to make sure that we're considering everything necessary to make the best decisions possible on a nightly basis.
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2: And welcome back. Once again, joined by Astros Assistant General Manager Charles Cook before the Astros wrap up their road trip in New York against the Mets at Citi Field. And September call-ups happening here pretty soon. Each team can add two players. Most teams add a pitcher and a position player. That comes up on Tuesday. I'd imagine Mike Burrows is somebody that you're considering for that game on Tuesday to get back on the big league roster.
1: Definitely. We haven't made a final decision there, but Mike obviously progressed well and threw the ball really well in his rehab. We'll have a decision upcoming to make there. And then more generally on the roster additions, I think you'll see us over the course of the month probably be creative with the way that we use those spots on both the pitching and the position player side. I think on the pitching side, there's a strong chance that we enter a six-man rotation sometime in this 13-game stretch. And then beyond that, there's going to be opportunities for us to lean into the pen according to matchups and what the opposing club's lineup looks like, whether we want to bring an extra lefty or an extra righty. And then on the position player side, I think it's going to be a fluid conversation too. Also conversations with Joe around what the best strategy is, whether we want to bring a third catcher to deploy Diaz's bat if Vasquez is starting, whether we want to bring an extra infielder. Obviously, if we use the DH spot for somebody other than Yordan, like we did last night with Peña, and Yordan's in left, we're a little bit thin on the infield. And then there's outfielders too, right, that come into mind late in game if we pinch hit and we want to go defend after a pinch hit with a defensive-oriented outfielder. So a number of different ways that we could go with respect to the September roster adds and continuing to have those conversations leading up to September 1st.
2: You know, the Astros had a pretty monumental draft because, you know, you had five picks in the top 100 picks this year. Overall, are you pretty pleased with how things went with that draft and how that process went?
1: We're definitely excited about that group. I think, frankly, most clubs at this point are excited about the draft that they just had. But I will say things when we went through our mock draft exercise and tried to kind of map out how we thought the board would fall, it certainly fell in a way that we felt was advantageous for us. We're starting to see early results of that in Fayetteville with that group. Certainly sensitive to riding the short-term waves of success and failure, as it's a long-term, you know, it's a long-term play whenever you draft players. But that group's certainly playing well. Fayetteville won their 11th straight game last night. They clinched a spot in the playoffs for the first time, I believe, since 19. And Logan Hughes and Cam Dernan both playing well in that lineup and swinging the bat well. Owen Nowak, a guy that we took a little bit later in the draft, is having a really good start to his career as well. So definitely excited about that group and expect them to carry that momentum into the offseason and into 2027 as well.
2: Now, we mentioned earlier you're in your 11th year with the Astros. You started off as an intern. You went to Yale, and you were a two-sport athlete at Yale. You originally went there to play football. You wound up walking on to the baseball team, although I guess there are no academic scholarships in the Ivy League. Everybody, I guess, kind of walks on to a certain extent. But what was that process like for you, playing two sports at one of the top academic schools in the country? And was it a situation where you always knew that baseball, maybe not as a player, but were you always kind of knew baseball was your path?
1: I grew up fascinated with the game of baseball. I had more opportunities to go play college football. Mm-hmm. and pursued that and got to play 4 years at Yale and had a great experience. But it was important to me throughout that journey to stay involved in the game of baseball. And while I didn't have the same level of success on the field, something that was, it was important to me to stay connected to that game, to continue to learn as a player. Got to play for an excellent coaching staff. And ultimately, I think for me, it was a big part of my journey and something that sort of continued to push me toward pursuing a career in baseball after I got out of school.
2: All right. Charles Cook, Astros Assistant General Manager. Great chatting with you. Thanks so much for joining us.
1: Thanks for having me.
2: All right. We'll be back with more of Astro Launch right after this.
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14: Here we go! Here we go! Let's go, guys. Getting set for the first pitch. We want Houston. Houston.
29: Once again, from the Houston Methodist broadcast booth.
14: Robert Ford's the man.
29: Robert Ford and Steve Sparks.
14: All right, let's do this. We're live from the Houston Methodist broadcast booth at Citi Field in Flushing, New York. And it's time for Astros baseball. Get out those scorecards. Here's today's starting lineups. First for the Astros. Houston will lead off with their shortstop, Jeremy Pena. Batting second, Yordan Alvarez. He's the DH. At third base, batting third, Isak Paredes. Jose Altuve bats fourth. He's at second base. First baseman Christian Walker bats fifth. Batting sixth, Dalton Varsho, the center fielder. Doing the catching, batting seventh, Yainer Diaz. Cam Smith, the right fielder, bats eighth. And batting ninth, Nelson Velasquez, the left fielder. That's Pena, Alvarez, and Paredes. Altuve, Walker, and Varsho, followed by Diaz, Smith, and Velasquez. And doing the pitching for the Astros, making his third major league start, 24-year-old right-handed pitcher Ethan Pecco. Now for the Mets. New York leads off with shortstop Francisco Lindor. Batting second, Juan Soto, the DH. In the third spot, third baseman Bo Bichette. Carson Binge, the right fielder, bats fourth. Batting fifth at first base, Jared Young. Luis Robert Jr., the left fielder, bats sixth. batting seventh, A.J. Ewing, the center fielder. Second baseman Marcus Semien bats eighth. And batting ninth, Luis Torrens, he's the catcher. That's Lindor, Soto, and Bichette, followed by Benge, Young, and Robert. Then it's Ewing, Semien, and Torrens. And doing the pitching for the Mets, 24-year-old left-handed pitcher Zach Thornton. We'll have the first pitch right after this.
0: In Texas, we say yeehaw.
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0: This copyrighted broadcast is presented by authority of the Houston Astros LLC, may not be reproduced or retransmitted in any form, and the accounts and descriptions of this game may not be disseminated without the express written consent of the Astros. Once again, with the call of the action, here's Robert.
1: Thank you, Steve. And on the mound for the Mets today is left-hander Zach Thornton. 3-4, 2.88 ERA in 10 starts, 56 in the third innings, 51 hits, 14 walks, 40 strikeouts, league batting 248 against a 24-year-old from Lawrence, Kansas. Played collegiately at Grand Canyon University and had his contract selected by the Mets. In late May. Was up and down a couple of different times, but he's been up in the big leagues pretty consistently since mid-July. And leading things off for the Astros will be Jeremy Pena, right-handed hitting shortstop, batting 282, 337 on base percentage, 16 homers, and 44 RBIs for Pena. Hit a first-pitch double off of Nolan McClain to begin the ball game yesterday and later scored. Rubber game of this three-game series. Astros won Friday, Mets won yesterday. And the first pitch of the ball game is taken, letter high for a strike, starting him off with a breaking ball. Pena with hits in six of his last seven games, the 0-1. And that missed inside. It's a ball and a strike.
0: Cloudy skies here today. It's 81 degrees on first pitch.
1: 1-1. And Pena rockets one pretty deep to left center field. Ewing is racing back onto the warning track, looking up. See you later! Jeremy Pena goes boom, and the Astros go up 1-0. Pena hitting his ninth career leadoff home run, fourth this season.
0: Well, it went way back there, about seven rows deep into the seats, in one of the deepest parts of this ballpark. Daniel's Jewelers is your proud trip around the diamond sponsor. 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
1: 17th homer of the season for Pena. And now it's Jordan Alvarez to the plate. He hit his 37th home run of the season yesterday. First pitch. That's over for a strike. Junior Caminero of the Rays homered earlier today in Tampa Bay's game. They're playing right now against San Diego. So Caminero tied with Jordan for the AL lead, each with 37. 0-1, swing and a miss. And it's nothing and two on a breaking ball. Of course, Jordan leading the AL in all the Triple Crown categories, 320 average. And 93 RBIs to go with those 37 homers. He drove in both of the Astros' runs yesterday. Also had a sack fly. Thornton, the 0-2. Swing and a foul back to the screen. 93 on the elevated fastball, and it's nothing and two still. Thornton, meanwhile, the lefty, has only allowed one homer to a left-handed hitter. That was C.J. Abrams back in May. 0-2 again. Swing and a miss. Got him on the sweeper away. Jordan strikes out, and there is one away in the top of the first.
0: Well, his best pitch against righties is probably the cut fastball to go along with a pretty good changeup. And then with two strikes, that change or that sweeper that he just threw, Alvarez is his biggest strikeout pitch.
1: So one out, no one on. Astros lead 1-0. The batter is Isak Paredes, right-handed hitting DH. Pitch on the way. And Paredes pops it foul and out of play behind home. Paredes batting 259, 358 on base percentage, 17 homers, 73 RBI. Still looking for his first hit in this series. The 0-1. And Paredes pops it up first base side foul territory. Racing over is Young, but that is off the roof of the Met dugout. And it's quickly 0-2 to Paredes. Thornton started this year at AA Binghamton. Wound up getting promoted to AAA Syracuse in early May. All told, 14 games, 13 starts in the minors. And has become a key member of this Mets rotation. 0-2. Swing and a miss. Got him on a high fastball. Paredes strikes out. Back-to-back punchouts for Thornton after the leadoff home run by Pena. And there are two away.
0: In the first inning so far in his young career, Zach Thornton has a 5.40 ERA in the first inning. After that, it's just 2.3.
1: Here's Jose Altuve, right-handed hitting second baseman, batting .246, .310 on base percentage, 14 homers, 41 RBIs. Pitch on the way, and that is a strike on the outside corner with the breaking ball. Thornton, growing up in Lawrence, Kansas, just outside of Kansas City. It's where the University of Kansas is located. Didn't play much baseball in high school. He was on the team. But as he put it, I basically just cheered the team on. Pitch misses outside, 1-1. Was an outfielder in high school. Didn't have any Division I offers coming out of high school. Didn't play a whole lot. So he wound up going to Barton Community College in Kansas and started pitching there. The 1-1. There's a strike on the outside corner, and it's 1-2. 2 years of community college and then 1 year at Grand Canyon University in Phoenix. The 1-2. And that's hit off the end of the bat, and in the center, a base hit. A.J. Ewing plays it on the bounce, and Jose Altuve is aboard with two out.
0: Jose continues to swing a hot bat.
1: So Altuve aboard. Astros leading 1-0. Top of the first, and the batter is Christian Walker, right-handed hitting first baseman, batting .229, .303 on base percentage, 24 homers, 75 runs batted in for Walker. Hitless yesterday, although he crushed a ball in the ninth inning in yesterday's ball game that A.J. Ewing made the play on, crashing into the fence. First pitch strike with a cutter, nothing and one. Walker, three hits in his last 23 at-bats, and all three of those hits came at Yankee Stadium on Thursday. 0-1, that's down, and it's a ball and a strike. Astros have not lost a series at Citi Field since 2014. 1-1. Ground ball softly hit left side to his left. The third baseman fields it. That's Bichette, goes to second for the force, and the side is retired. Astros get on the board thanks to Pena's leadoff blast. And after a half inning, Astros nothing, or Astros one, Mets coming up.
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0: Astros with a 1-0 lead over the Mets. Bottom of the first inning at Citi Field. And Ethan Pecco on the mound for the Astros. No wins or losses. 7.88 ERA in two starts. Eight innings, eight hits, seven walks, five strikeouts. Lead batting 258 against the 23-year-old, or 24-year-old, turned 24 this past week. He's from Darby, Pennsylvania. Francisco Lindor will lead things off. Switch hitting shortstop, batting left. Infield shades to pull. And Pecco's first pitch is taken a bit inside for a ball. Allen at third, steps shy of the grass. Lindor, 234 hitter, 321 on base percentage. 13 homers, 33 driven in. The 1-0. And that is outside. And it's two balls and no strikes, 93 on that fastball.
1: Pecco's been a little upset or disappointed that he hasn't filled up the strike zone more than he has.
0: The 2-0. That's over for a strike with a cutter.
1: Didn't have that problem in the minor leagues at all.
0: Yeah, that was one of the attributes the Astros really valued in Pecco, was his ability to fill up the strike zone. Here's a 2-1. And that is line and just foul down the right field side. Foul by maybe a foot or two. And it's 2-2 now to Francisco Lindor. Got a sweeper right down the middle. Astros, for the first time in this series, wearing their road gray tops. They had worn their orange tops the first two games. Gray pants with these gray tops. And that's with their third different uniform combination of the series. 2-2, that's outside. They wore their black uniform, their black tops, for the first game of this series on Friday. Yesterday, they wore their gray City Connect uniforms, and today they're back in their traditional home whites with the royal blue pinstripes. Lindor uses his timeout, facing a 3-2 count. Pecco started off this road trip at Yankee Stadium on Tuesday by giving up five runs in four and a third innings. 3-2. And Lindor hammers it deep down the right field line. Ball is hooking. If it stays fair, it's gone, and it is fair. So Francisco Lindor answers Jeremy Pena's leadoff homer with one of his own, and it's a 1-1 ball game. Lindor goes deep for the 14th time this year.
1: Couple of shortstops, couple of leadoff hitters. Flexing in the first.
0: Lindor with his 34th run batted in of the season. And brings up Juan Soto, left-handed hitting DH. Soto came off the IL yesterday. And in his return, after missing a month with a calf injury, had an RBI single and a run scored in four trips. First pitch, and Soto hits it pretty well out to left center. Racing back is Varsho, looking up, and it's gone. Back-to-back home runs by Lindor and Soto to start off the bottom of the first, and the Mets have a 2-1 lead. Number 22 for Soto.
1: Well, making his third major league start, Pecco, you got to make sure that things don't get away too quickly. Just kind of settle him down. Do what you have to do. Just monitor things now, because back-to-back homers to start a game, especially on the road, can spook you.
0: That's the third big league start for Pecco. And now he'll face Bo Bichette, still looking to get an out. Right-handed hitting third baseman. Pitch on the way. And Bichette grounds it through the right side, a base hit. So the first three Mets have all gotten hits. At least in Bichette's case, he didn't go yard. And the Mets have a man on with nobody out. That's going to get Yiner Diaz to the mound and Josh Miller out of the dugout and also headed toward the mound.
1: Well, here's the defense for the Astros. In the outfield, it's Nelson Velasquez in left, Dalton Varsho in center, Cam Smith in right. On the infield, it's Paredes at third, Peña at short, Altuve playing second. Walker's the first baseman, and Yiner Diaz catching.
0: This mound visit brought to you by Insperity, the official HR sponsor of the Houston Astros. The right moves help teams succeed. How you HR matters. Miller and Diaz headed back to their respective posts. 2-1 Mets. And Bichette at first base, but nobody out, bottom of the first. As Carson Benz will take his turn. He's been the hottest Mets hitter of late. Left-handed hitting right fielder. Batting .378 over his last nine games. And hitting .279 on the year, .339 on base percentage. 16 homers, 54 RBIs for the rookie. Infield shades to pole. Pecco delivers. And Benz hits it foul into the seats down the left field line for strike one. Outfield straight away against the left-handed hitter. And now a step off by Pecco. Wants to go through the pitches again with Diaz. Works from the third base side of the rubber. Here's the 0-1. Outside, ball into strike, missed with another changeup. The Astros are going to get activity in their bullpen here in the first inning. 1-1. And the breaking ball's on the inner third, a cutter, and it's 1-2.
1: It's blue ball. AJ, blue ball up in the pen.
0: Just started throwing. 11 pitches for Pecco so far here in the first. One, two. Ground ball softly hit right side. Charging Altuve. He gloves, throws to first low. Walker scoops it, and the out is recorded. Benz runs well, but the Astros finally able to get an out here in the bottom of the first as Bichette goes to second.
1: Well, as Altuve raced in for that ball, he knew it could just barely even touch his glove. That's how quick he was going to have to get rid of it to get Benz.
0: And a one-hop throw to Walker that he was able to handle. So Bichette at second base, one out for Jared Young, left-handed hitting first baseman. Young with three hits in yesterday's ball game, three RBIs as well. First pitch, and Young takes one down and in for a ball. Young, .272 average, .332 on base percentage, 8 homers and 35 RBIs. He's hitting .350 with runners in scoring position this season. 1-0. Did he go around? He sure did. Couldn't hold up on the breaking ball. That's confirmed by Carlos Torres at third, and it's a 1-1 count. Home plate umpire today is Nate Tomlinson. Crew chief Mark Wegner at first. Jacob Metz has the calls at second. Mentioned Carlos Torres at third base. Allen even with the bag at third. The 1-1. Swing and a miss. A sweeper under his hands. And it's 1-2 now to Young.
1: There you go. Maybe found something there. Getting on top of these sweepers and getting depth on those pitches.
0: Look back at second by Pecco, the 1-2. And that's upstairs with a fastball to even the count.
1: A lot of Young's damage yesterday. This hitter came with two strikes.
0: Bichette the leadoff, second. Pecco's 2-2. It's down, missed with the sweeper to run the count full. So got ahead 1-2, now trying not to lose Young. Rubber game of this three-game series. Mets leading 2-1 in the bottom of the first. 3-2. Swing and a miss. Got him to chase a cutter up and away. And Young strikes out the first of the day for Pecco, and there are two outs. Now it's Luis Robert Jr. to the plate. Right-handed hitting left fielder. Robert hitting .228, .308 on base percentage, 10 homers, 23 RBIs. Hasn't gotten a hit in this series. Started the first game. Pinch hit yesterday. It's been an Astros killer. His time with the White Sox. First pitch. Swing and a miss at a sweeper. Strike one. Robert acquired in a trade this offseason by the Mets. deal that sent, among others, infielder Luis Angel Acuna to Chicago. 0-1. Swing and a miss. Two-seamer in, tied him up. Nothing in two. Twenty pitches so far for Pecco. Bichette lead off second, 0-2. Fouled over the screen. And it's nothing in two still. Robert, in the last year of a contract extension he signed with the White Sox, there is a $20 million club option for next season. Seems unlikely that the Mets will pick that up. They actually placed him on waivers this week, reportedly. 0-2 is down and away, 1-2, where a team that claims him can do so if they're willing to pick up the tab on his hefty salary for the rest of the year. Long set, now the 1-2. Down and away with a breaking ball, and the count is even. Astros started off this New York City road trip taking two out of three in the Bronx from the Yankees. Now trying to do the same in Queens against the Mets. 2-2. Swing and a miss. Tied him up with a fastball up and in. Robert strikes out. Back-to-back punchouts for Ethan Pecco to win the inning. But the Mets get back-to-back home runs to start the bottom of the first from Lindor and Soto. And after one, Mets 2, Astros 1.
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0: pitched into the Mets center fielder this afternoon. One away.
1: Usually the bigger guy makes the catch, right? The other guy gets out of the way.
0: And Robert certainly the bigger of the two. So one out, nobody on for Yiner Diaz. Left or right-handed hitting catcher. Thornton delivers. And there's a strike over the outer third. Yiner batting .261, .289 on base percentage. 10 homers, 33 driven in. Sit safely in 8 of his last 9 games. Oh, one inside. Did that hit him? Yeah, it did. It hit his elbow guard, it looked like. And so he'll head to first base. A cutter that just kept running inside. So the Astros have a one-out base runner for Cam Smith. Smith batting .213, .279 on base percentage, 17 homers, 48 RBIs for the right-handed hitting right fielder. Did not play in yesterday's ball game. Hasn't started the last two before today. First pitch. And that is in there for a strike with a cutter. The 0-1. Miss low with a breaking ball, 1-1. Thornton goes to the rosin bag behind the mound. Now back to the top of the hill. As Diaz or Smith waits for a 1-1 pitch. Here it comes. It's down. Two balls and a strike. Thornton has had righties have more success against him than lefties, as you would figure for a left-handed pitcher. Nearly a 750 OPS for righties. 2-1. That's down, and it's three balls and a strike now to Cam. Cam with the orange batting gloves. Diaz the lead off first base. The pitch. And that's hammered, but well fouled down the left field line into the third deck.
1: Wow. Almost knocked that out of the stadium.
0: He almost hit David Wright's retired number on the facade of that upper deck.
1: Yeah.
0: It's a full count. Yeah, they have all the retired numbers on round discs that are on the facade of the upper deck out in the left field corner here. 3-2. Grounded foul up the third base side. 3-2 still. For a while, the Mets didn't have very many retired numbers, but since Steve Cohen took over as owner, he's retired several more numbers, or the Mets have,
1: yeah,
0: especially of guys who were on that 1986 World Championship team, the last New York Mets team to win a World Series. 3-2. And that's fouled over the screen. Guys like Keith Hernandez, Daryl Strawberry, Dwight Gooden, they all had their numbers retired just within the last few years. The Mets recently had a reunion celebrating the 40th anniversary of that 86 championship team. 3-2 to Smith. And that's lifted into center field. Ewing gliding to his left makes the catch. Diaz goes back to first. Throw goes that way, but Diaz back in plenty of time, and there are two away. That'll bring up Nick Allen getting to start at third base today with Isak Paredes DHing. Allen, right-handed hitter, batting .260, .309 on base percentage, two homers, 13 runs batted in. Starting for a second straight day, he was at shortstop yesterday as Pena got the DH day yesterday. Yordan Alvarez in left field back-to-back days. Pitch on the way. And Allen bunts it right side. And coming over to field, it's Simeon. Throw to first, not nearly in time.
1: What a
0: play by Nick Allen.
1: Just beautiful. Pushed it by the pitcher, and as soon as it got by the mound, he was going to be able to beat it out. Perfectly placed.
0: And what that does is it gets Pena back to the plate. As now back to the top of the order. Diaz goes to second on the play. Allen at first base. Pena led off the game with a home run.
1: Well, you don't see that.

0: push button very often anymore. That's a beautiful play, though.
1: Like you said, once you get that past the pitcher,
0: yeah,
1: if you have good
0: the second baseman typically play now, they're toward the bag.
1: Right. And that's going to be a base hit and get it past the pitcher. First pitch to Pena. And Jeremy pops it foul, and that'll reach the seats off to the left for strike one.
0: Dude, you mentioned that 86 team that won the World Series for the Mets. So Strawberry, Gooden, and Keith Hernandez numbers retired. Is there anybody on that team that you think that would be next or that's been excluded so far? For me, there is one.
1: Gary Carter.
0: Yeah.
1: It's the most obvious.
0: Yeah.
1: Long set, the 0-1. That's high, 1-1. It is a little surprising that his number 8 has not been retired.
0: Right. How many years was he in New York? 6 or 7?
1: That sounds about right.
0: Yeah. Maybe that's the reason why.
1: That is number retired by the Expos. 1-1 is inside, 2 balls and a strike. And Gary Carter playing for the Mets for, it was 5 years. It was less than I thought.
0: Okay.
1: But you talk to people who played on that 86 team.
0: That's a huge part of it.
1: They'll tell you that team doesn't get over the top without that trade for Gary Carter from the Expos. The pitch misses low, 3-1 to Pena. That happened, that trade did, before the 1985 season.
0: Is it Hubie Brooks?
1: Hubie Brooks went in that deal, among others. 3-1 to Pena. And there's a strike over the inner third, and it's a full count to Jeremy. Runners will be on the move. 2-1 Mets, 2 out, 2 on for the Astros, top of the second. And time called, just as Thornton was about to lift up his leg, had to stop his delivery. So time granted for Pena by the home plate umpire, Nate Tomlinson.
0: I remember Yordan's on deck. So, in theory, Pena should get a pitch here to hit.
1: 3-2. And Jeremy lifts this one in the left center field, and that's down for a base hit. Diaz will score. Allen will stop at third. An RBI single for Jeremy Pena. He's driven in both Astros runs, and we're tied at 2.
0: And he did get a fastball, and I think ordinarily, if it wasn't Yordan on the on-deck circle, may have gotten a changeup or a cutter. And Pena was ready for it.
1: So Pena now with 46 RBIs on the season. And this will prompt Justin Willard, the Mets pitching coach, to mosey on out of the first base dugout and head to the mound before Yordan stands in.
0: So here's the conversation. Hey, first base is not open, but second base is open. So don't give in to Alvarez. If you walk him, you walk him. Be very careful.
1: Now, Thornton, lefties, 478 on OPS against him. That's nearly 300 points lower than the OPS righties have against him. But, of course, Yordan's not your everyday lefty. So the meeting has concluded. Allen at third, Pena at first, 2-2 game, top of the second at Citi Field. And Alvarez in the box. He struck out his first time up. Thornt got him to chase a sweeper. Alvarez hitting his 37th home run of the season yesterday, which tied a career high. First pitch. And that is at the knees for a strike. Started him off with a two-seamer, nothing and one. Young holding on. Pena at first. Leo 1. Grounded softly, foul right side. Got in on Alvarez there with a fastball, and it's nothing and 2.
0: Two outs, runners in scoring position for Yordan this year, hitting 480.
1: Two-strike pitch. That's high. Messed with the fastball, and it's 1-2. 92 on that fastball from Zach Thornton. Fifth-round pick of the Mets in 2023. Allen, the leadoff third in foul territory. Pena held on at first by Young. The 1-2. And Alvarez lifts this one to left center. Playable for Ewing. Moving to his right. Makes the catch. And the side is retired. Astros strand two, but they tie it on Pena's RBI single. And after 1.5, Astros 2, Mets 2. 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
1: 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Robert Ford, Steve Sparks, produce engineer Matt Bolts in the Houston Methodist broadcast booth at Citi Field. Astros and Mets tied at 2, bottom of the second. Ethan Pecco, a 24-pitch first inning, which started with back-to-back home runs by Lindor and Soto. Looking for better returns here as A.J. Ewing stands in, left-handed hitting center fielder for the Mets. Allen in at third, first pitch, and that is outside for a ball. Ewing, hitless in his last 14 at-bats, now batting .236 in 95 games, .307 on base percentage, 7 homers, 28 RBIs for Ewing. And this pitch is lifted to left. Alvarez going back on it, and he makes the catch for out number one. Hit pretty well by Ewing. That'll bring up Marcus Semien, right-handed hitting second baseman. Semien with multi-hit games in each of the first two games of this series, 4-for-6, batting .219 on the year, .279 on base percentage, 14 homers, 43 driven in. Pitch by Pecco. Swing and a miss at a sweeper, nothing and one. One. That's outside. Pecco getting a chance to start twice in New York City, which is only about 2 hours from where he's from, Philadelphia suburbs. So I'm sure he has plenty of friends and family here today. He did at Yankee Stadium, 1-1. That's outside. And it's 2 balls and a strike. And that start that he had on Tuesday against the Yankees was on his 24th birthday. Speaking of birthdays, Joe Espada celebrating one today.
0: 51 years old.
1: And so is Hunter Brown. 2-1. Swing and a foul.
0: I think Hunter was yesterday.
1: That's right. Hunter was yesterday.
8: D. Sparks. 2-2. D. Sparks is today. Steve Sparks' mother.
1: Robert Ford didn't know Steve Sparks was starting to talk about himself in the third person.
8: Yeah. Steve Sparks' mother is 48 years old today.
1: 2-2 is high. 3-2. I'm not even going to try and do the math, but happy birthday to your mom.
8: Thank you.
1: One of our most faithful listeners.
8: Yep, no doubt.
1: She texts you after every game.
8: Every single game.
1: A late night West Coast game.
8: Yep.
1: Doesn't matter. So happy birthday. 3-2 to Semien. Swing and a miss. Got him on a breaking ball away, and that is three strikeouts for Ethan Pecco. He struck out three of the last four, two away.
0: There you go. Start building some confidence now, right?
1: That's right. Try to get on a bit of a roll here. 2-2 game. Two out, nobody on in the bottom of the second, and Luis Torrens will stand in. Number 9 hitter, right-handed hitting catcher, batting .241 in 80 games, .304 on base percentage, 8 homers, 33 RBIs for Torrens. Pitch by Pecco, and that misses outside. Torrens has swung the bat really well of late. This is his second start in this series. Last 13 games, hitting .371 with 6 homers. And he has started to see more playing time over Francisco Alvarez, the Mets' other catcher who started yesterday's game. 1-0. There's a strike on the outside corner. He's always been a really good defender, Torrens, but has unlocked something offensively, at least recently. Pecco goes 1-1. And Torrens pops it foul over the screen. That'll wind up in the second deck just to our right. And it's a 1-2 count. Pecco works from the third base side of the rubber, delivers. And that's hit off the end of the bat in the right center. Going to his right, Cam Smith makes the catch, and the side is retired. A 1-2-3 inning. For Ethan Pecco, nice bounce back. And after two, Astros 2, Mets 2.
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0: Astros 2 and the Mets 2. We're at Citi Field in Flushing, New York. Rubber game of this three-game series with the Mets. And Isak Paredes, it will lead things off. Isak is the DH today for the Astros, getting off his feet. Struck out his last time up. On the mound is Zach Thornton, the 24-year-old lefty. The Astros in this series have seen the Mets kind of trifecta of young guns as far as their pitching staff goes. Christian Scott through the first game, and then Nolan McClain yesterday. And they feel real good about the lefty Zach Thornton here. First pitch is a ball. Here's the 1-0. That's driven foul down the left field line. That's where Isak hits at least two or three a day. Deep into the seats down the left field line, foul. And it's 1-1. Robert, you mentioned Thornton moved to Lawrence, Kansas right before his junior year of high school. His dad got a job at University of Kansas. Pitches inside. His dad was a former collegiate track athlete. He took a job as the track coach at University of Kansas. So he ended up moving in high school. There's a tip foul. Got a piece of the umpire. He's all right.
1: St. Olaf College in Minnesota is where Paul Thornton competed
0: track.
1: In track. Yeah. Okay. And that's where he met Zach's mom, Julie, who was an outstanding Division III track athlete at St. Olaf College. She also was on the cross-country team and played soccer there. And she was an All-America in Division III in the heptathlon.
0: There's your athleticism.
1: Yeah.
0: He was only throwing in the 70s, upper 70s, when he was in high school. And COVID wiped out his senior year. This one's fouled again to the left. Still 2-2. And like a lot of guys that are just getting to the big leagues that are 24, 25 years old now, COVID wiped out a really important season for him.
1: And like we were talking about earlier with Thornton, it wasn't like he was playing a whole lot even before that.
0: Yeah. 2-2. Check swing, and that's fouled down the right field line. So Paredes, per usual, seeing a lot of pitches now.
1: Yeah,
0: count still 2-2.
1: Coming into today, Gabriel Moreno had edged slightly ahead of Paredes in pitches seen per plate appearance. I think Moreno's 4.42 and Paredes is at 4.41 pitches seen per plate appearance.
0: Here's the 2-2 from Thornton. Fastball's high, is 3-2, so he's raising that count here, though. Hitting 258 on the year with 17 home runs, Isak Paredes. It's a 2-2 ball game. Here's the pitch. This was driven to left field, playable for Robert Jr. The left fielder moseys back just a few steps, just before the warning track, makes the easy catch for the first out.
1: So what's in the heptathlon, which Zach Thornton's mom, Julie, was a two-time All-American at Division III? That's it's seven events, 100-meter hurdles, 200-meter, 800-meter, high jump, shot put, long jump, and javelin. It's basically the women's equivalent to the decathlon, which is 10 events that's competed at by the men.
0: Some grueling events. First pitch to Altuve, he fouls, up and over the net. It's 0-1. Altuve singled his last time up.
1: And you have to be, obviously, you have to be pretty good at all seven of them if you're gonna be successful at that sport.
0: Catcher sets inside. Here's the pitch. And he crushes one foul down the left field line. Altuve is really getting the barrel to the ball lately. He's lowered his hands lately, and he feels really good about getting to the ball more quickly, especially on high fastballs. He got a fastball from Senga yesterday, their closer. 99 miles per hour, he hit off the wall for a double. Here's the 0-2. Swing and a miss. Got a cut fastball in there. And that's the second out of the inning. Third strikeout for Thornton.
1: That one above the strike zone.
0: Christian Walker, the batter. Peña has both of the Astros' RBIs. He had a homer in the first and an RBI single in the second. And we're tied. Here's Thornton's first pitch to Walker and misses low with a curveball. Zach Thornton spells his first name Z-A-C. And before this year, Z-A-C-H. And he never liked it, so he asked him to drop it. This one's fouled to the left. It's 1-1. Always wanted to drop that H.
1: Make it as short as possible.
0: Yeah. Looks in for the sign. Here's the 1-1. And it's downstairs. 2-1 to Walker, who's 0-1, hit it to a fielder's choice his last time up. Walker looking for his first hit of the series. Now timeout's called.
1: Looked like there was some difficulty with the pitch comm. Thornton having trouble hearing it. Apparently they figured it out.
0: So Thornton's all set. Walker climbs back in there. It's a 2-1 count. And he misses outside, 3-1. On deck is the lefty, Dalton Varsho. Astros with an even record, 68-68. Lead the division. Here's the 3-1. That's a liner to left, base hit. There's Walker. He's 1-2. A solid single to left field. And it comes with two outs.
1: Change up that Thornton left up.
0: So here's Varsho now, left on left matchup. Varsho's come alive in the last 7 or 8 days. Had some big hits at Yankee Stadium earlier in the week.
1: And a big hit in the first game of this series on Friday. Go ahead, 2-run single with the bases loaded.
0: First pitch he takes outside. Big sweeping breaking ball. Varsho with a 232 average has 10 homers now. Walker not a threat. He's on first base. Here's the 1-0. Ground ball, right side foul. Pulled it by Dave Clark, the first base coach. Let's pause 10 seconds for station ID on the Astros Radio Network.
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0: Astros 2 and the Mets 2. It's a 1-1 count to Varsho. And he goes the other way with it. Kind of a lob shot, and that is going to be caught by the third baseman. Bichette was off to the races as soon as that ball went up in the air. Ended up 5 steps into the outfield grass to make the catch over his shoulder for the third out of the inning. We play 2.5 at Citi Field. Astros 2, Mets 2.
3: 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Let's go, Astros! 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

0: Bottom of the third inning, it's the leadoff man, Francisco Lindor, for the Mets. 2-2 game. Lindor and Soto, the first two batters of the game in the bottom of the first for the Mets, went back-to-back homers to get their two runs. First time they'd gone back-to-back to start a game since October of 2022. So Lindor back out there. Has 14 home runs on the season now. Pecco delivers the first pitch, and it's outside. Infield pulled around to the right side. Lindor batting from the left. And the pitch is downstairs, and it's 2-0 to Francisco Lindor. Pecco gets the sign. Here's the pitch. And that's in there, right at the top of the strike zone. And it's 2-1. Just a .236 average right now for Lindor. Pecco from the third base side of the rubber. Gets a pop up to left field. Yordan Alvarez lopes toward the line. And makes the easy catch for the first out of the inning. Juan Soto, the batter. Opposite field. Homer his last time up, his 22nd. Get the Mets their second run. Pecco's first pitch to Soto is a strike on the outside corner, and it's 0-1. When the two National League teams left for the West Coast long ago, swing and a miss there, it's 0-2. The New York Giants and Brooklyn Dodgers that left a void in New York just had the Yankees, the American League team. And when the Mets came into the league in 1962, they adopted the color schemes from both the Giants and the Dodgers. That's why they have this royal blue and orange combination. Thought that was pretty smart marketing. Here's the 0-2, and it's low.
1: The NY is the same NY that was on the New York Giants caps.
0: Yeah.
1: The Mets have on their caps now.
0: It's good looking uniforms. Here's the 1-2. And he tips it foul. Barely got a piece. One out, nobody on.
1: That was smart marketing. What wasn't smart was that in another gesture to try and appeal to fans of the New York Giants and Brooklyn Dodgers was in their early days, the Mets signed all of the old Brooklyn Dodgers and New York Giants they could find.
0: Pitches high and outside, and it's 2-2. Yeah, they were catching everybody at the tail end of their careers.
1: That's the thing. I mean, it had been 4 years by the time the Mets started that the Dodgers and Giants had moved out west. I'd say a lot of those guys weren't exactly at their best.
0: 2-2. Hit to left field. This one's playable for Yordan Alvarez. The left fielder moves about six steps to his left to make that easy catch, and there's two outs.
1: Yeah, Duke Snider,
0: right,
1: was a great home run hitter for the Brooklyn Dodgers. He was one of the more notable former players.
0: Yogi Berra thought about it and took batting practice a couple days and shut it down.
1: Yeah, he was a coach for the Mets and then later managed them.
0: Here's Bo Bichette. Bichette singled his last time up through the right side. 2-2 game, bottom of the third. Pecco's first pitch to Bichette is in there for a strike. Well, how many is that? Eight in a row retired now by Pecco. He's starting to settle in. After the first three batters of the first inning had a homer, homer, and single, he's gotten down to business. Pitch is high. It's 1-1. Bichette off to a slow start this year, now hitting .262. This one's fouled with 14 homers. 66 RBIs. He has opt-outs in his contract, but it's such a big contract, it would be probably foolish to opt out.
1: Yeah, the first of those is after next season.
0: Here's the 1-2. Did he go? Break a ball outside? He did not. Checking with Mark Wagner, the crew chief and first base umpire. And it's 2-2. Pecco, the big right-hander. Here's the pitch, and it's just outside. 3-2. Astros 2 and the Mets 2. Here's the pitch. It's a ground ball. Easy play for Altuve. He vacuums it up and throws out Bichette in plenty of time for the third out of the inning. So 9 in a row retired now by Pecco. We'll go to the fourth inning. It's the Astros 2 and the Mets 2.
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5: Yeah. You know what? I like the chaos. No diggity, no doubt. 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Play on, play on. Yo, Trey Trump, the verse.
0: It's going down, flames of black shit. The homies got at me, collapse. Eating right, drinking more water, two of the best things you can do to stay healthy. Making simple lifestyle changes like including more fruits, vegetables, skinless poultry, and fish in your diet go a long way toward maintaining your overall health. An annual checkup is also important. Houston Methodist is the official healthcare provider for the Astros. Houston Methodist, leading medicine. Bottom third for the Astros here in the fourth inning, 2-2 game. Yainer Diaz begins. He was hit by a pitch in the second inning, came around to score on the RBI single by Pena. Pena also had the RBI in the first inning with a leadoff homer. So here's the first pitch of the fourth inning from Zach Thornton, the 24-year-old. And this one's fouled down the right field line, about 15 rows deep into the seats. And it's 0-1. We've talked about Thornton finishing up high school in Kansas, pitches high, but grew up in Minnesota. There's a really famous pitcher from Minnesota that pitched for the Mets. Here's a ground ball up the middle, almost hit the second base bag, but Simeon, the second baseman's there, and he throws out Diaz for the first out of the inning. That'll bring up Cam Smith. Jerry Kuzman, whose number's retired, number 36 for the Mets, was one of their best pitchers ever. He really was. And even in 1969, with Tom Seaver on the team, a lot of people we'll tell you, big games, Jerry Kuzman came up as well as Seaver did, if not better. And he was on the mound for the Mets in 1969 when they won their first World Series. First pitch is a check swing foul. And the Mets have won two World Series in 1969 and 1986. And in 1978, so 8 years or 9 years after they won that World Series, and Kuzman was on the mound to complete that game, pitches high. Kuzman was traded to his home state team in Minnesota. That's where he's from. And kind of a favor by the Mets to allow him to finish his career perhaps in his home state and pitch in front of friends and family. And he got traded. And one of the players in the trade was a player to be named later. They didn't know who it was. Some guy named Greg Fields was one, and the other was a left-handed pitcher that was in the minor leagues for Minnesota. His pitch is grounded foul. And his name was Jesse Orozco, who you've heard of. And Jesse Orozco ended up getting to the big leagues, of course, and he was on the mound for the New York Mets when they won the World Series in 1986. They were traded for each other. This one's hit hard but foul down the left field line. So Cam is pulling the trigger early on a few of these pitches, hitting them hard but all foul. So Kuzman and Orozco were traded for each other, and they both threw the last pitch in the World Series for the two World Series championship teams here. Pitch is fouled back, still 1-2, just part of the beautiful symmetry that baseball can provide sometimes.
1: Kuzman's number 36, one of the numbers that have been retired in recent years. And a lot of Mets fans thought it was long overdue. Kuzman's still alive. He's 83 years old.
0: 1-2 to Cam. Wind up in the delivery, and this one's fouled again. So some long at-bats by the Astros. And the Astros, to be honest, on this road trip, they've really worked the starting pitchers over pretty well.
1: Yeah, nobody out here in the fourth, and Thornton has thrown 70 pitches.
0: Here's the 1-2. Another foul ball. That was a breaking ball, the curve ball from the left-hander. And Cam got a piece.
1: I should say one out in the fourth. That's five straight foul balls by Cam.
0: Here's the 1-2. This is another foul right below us. And almost.
1: The guy may almost made it, almost made a great catch.
0: Oh, my goodness. That's a tough look.
1: He had his phone in one hand, and he tried to catch it with his bare hand, his right hand, his free hand.
0: And he got his reading glasses out of the way, too. He bobbled it, and it slipped out and rolled just below him into the seats below him. And he couldn't even pick it up. That pitch is a ball. It's 2-2 to Cam.
1: Is that you taking off your headset to yell at him?
0: 2-2 as low as 3-2.
1: That's 10 pitches now seen by Cam Smith here.
0: These are the ones that can really drain a pitcher.
1: But, yep.
0: Here's the pitch. Pulled foul again into the netting above the Astros dugout. This is a clinic right now by Cam. Just keep one fair now. It's a 2-2 ball game, top of the fourth inning. He's seen everything he has. See what Thornton comes up with. Here's the pitch. Hit into left center field. Cutting across Roberts, the left fielder. He makes the catch on the jaw for the second out of the inning.
1: Hit pretty well by Cam. A 12-pitch battle.
0: Nick Allen will be the batter. Allen had a beautiful push bunt for a single his last time up.
1: Yeah, helped set up the second run that the Astros scored.
0: Uh-huh. Allen has 8 hits now this month. Doesn't play very often. Pitches high.
1: Yeah, with that bunt single, that's now 6 hits in his last 16 at-bats. And like you said, the playing time has been scattered.
0: 1-0 pitch, pulled foul, hit it sharply.
1: And the at-bats even more so, because a lot of times when Allen comes into games, it's late on defense and he doesn't get to hit.
0: Yeah. Open stance from the right side. Here's the 1-1 from Thornton. Up and in. Backs him out of there. It's 2-1.
1: Makes sense for Joe Espada to get a couple of regulars DH days, and Pena and Paredes last couple of days, giving Allen a shot.
0: 2-1 pitch, laced into left field, into the corner. That's a base hit. Allen racing for second base. He'll get into second base with the double. That comes with two outs, and that'll get Pena to the plate.
1: And that's what's so big about whenever Nick Allen's able to get on base, is, since he bats ninth, gets that top of the order back up there.
0: That was our Honda drive of the game, racing today for a great deal on a Honda at your Greater Houston Honda dealer. Just a laser into the corner. Now the catcher's going to go out and have a conversation with the young lefty. Coming into this game, first 10 starts of the career for Thornton, at a 2.88 ERA. That is strong.
1: He gave up 4 runs in his big league debut. That was May 20th at the Nationals. He's given up 3 earned runs or fewer in his 9 starts since then.
0: Pretty savvy mound visit, I think, with Luis Torrens. Not just because of the double, because of what happened the batter before that.
1: Yeah, 12 pitches to Cam.
0: So you just don't want the inning to get away from you, especially since the score is tied. Pena comes to the plate, has an RBI in each of his first 2 plate appearances. One with a homer, one with a single.
1: Astros have been so good at scoring with 2 outs on this road trip. Mm.
0: All right, first pitch to Pena now. And that's a liner, and that's foul. Just out of the reach of Bichette, who dove for it, the third baseman. It was in foul territory and almost made that catch. Of course, he's guarding the line pretty tightly. Pena almost snuck one in there. Pena with 17 home runs on the season now, 46 RBIs. Here's the 0-1. That's a ground ball, high chopper to the shortstop, Lindor. And a chest-high throw gets Pena by a full step for the third out of the inning. So a 2-out double is wasted. We'll go to the bottom of the 4th inning in New York. It's the Astros 2 and the Mets 2. Now this from your local station.
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0: Bottom of the fourth inning, tie ball game with the Astros and Mets, 2-2. Carson Benz, the leadoff batter, swinging a miss there from Pecco, who's retired 9 in a row. Got up to a shaky start in the first inning, but has settled down. Benz, a good-looking hitter here. Batting cleanup for the Mets. He's only 23 years old. Gets this one off his fist and fouls it down the left field line, and it's 0-2.
1: Pecco's doing a good job of getting inside on these hitters. It's a cutter in on the hands of Benj.
0: So you start to see the body language and the confidence blossom as this game moves along. Here's the 0-2 to the left-handed batter, Carson Benj. Breaking ball in the dirt. Good spot for it, and it's 1-2. Astros can expand their rosters in a couple of days on September 1st. 1-2 is fouled back.
1: Not like it used to be, where you could call up anybody on your 40-man roster once you get to September 1st. Now just two players. So it goes from 26 to 28. And up to 14 pitchers. So most teams bring up another pitcher and another position player.
0: Here's the 1-2. And it's high. Two balls and two strikes. The Astros have the White Sox coming to town in Houston starting tomorrow for four games. Two to Benj. Hit into right field. Late jump by Cam Smith, but he'll make up with speed to make the catch in shallow right field for the first out.
1: Yeah, I think Cam maybe didn't realize it was off the end. Didn't have much carry. Initially started straight across and had to race in.
0: You can get fooled on a big swing, can't you?
1: Yep.
0: Here's Jared Young, another lefty. 10 in a row retired now by Pecco. 2-2 game. Here's the pitch, and that's inside. The Astros had the bullpen up and going in the first inning. Pecco got off to a slow start, but they've sat down. Relaxing now. Here's the 1-0. Strike. Good sharp breaking ball. 1-1. Outfield straight up and deep. Swing and a miss. One ball and two strikes. Of course, before this year, it was Pete Alonso manning first base before Young.
1: Young's been a very pleasant surprise.
0: Breaking ball, got him. Strike three. Good hard breaking ball. A lot of downward action on it. Four strikeouts now for Pecco. There's two out.
1: Ran that in, too, in addition to being down. He's been able to get inside with multiple pitches, especially to these lefties.
0: There's Luis Robert Jr. He struck out his last time up. So Pecco's looking good. First pitch. This one's popped up straight in the air, center field. Varsho will wait for a while. A lot of hang time, and it finds his glove for the third out of the inning. So, 10, 11, 12 in a row, retired now by Pecco. As we go to the fifth inning, it's the Astros 2 and the Mets 2.
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0: 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Astros and Mets tied at 2 as we start the fifth. Yordan Alvarez stands in against lefty Zach Thornton, who delivers, and it's outside for a ball. Alvarez has struck out and flied out today. 2 runs, 6 hits for the Astros. 2 runs, 3 hits for the Mets. 1-0. Alvarez hits it a mile high to right center. Ewing is over. He's under it and makes the catch. And that is out number one.
1: These pitchers are settling in pretty well. They're both pitching inside.
0: 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One out, nobody on for Isak Paredes. A strikeout and a deep flyout. First pitch from Thornton. Slider high strike, nothing in one. Thornton now at 85 pitches. Astros have been able to have some lengthy plate appearances against him. 0-1. That is a little high. Astros started the day 2 games up on the Rangers and 4 games up on the Mariners in first in the AL West. Mariners losing in Toronto 7-0. 1-1. Ground ball pulled foul at the third baseline. A vintage Max Scherzer performance for the Blue Jays as he struck out 10 and only allowed 1 hit and 1 walk over 7 shutout innings. Logan Gilbert got the loss in that game. Mariners put another starter, Emerson Hancock, on the IL today. 1-2. Swing and a foul. Rolls behind the catcher, Torrens. 1-2 still. Meanwhile, the Rangers are in action in Milwaukee, trying to avoid getting swept. Rangers have a 5-2 lead over the Brewers. That game in the bottom of the sixth. Rangers have lost 4 in a row. The Mariners with their loss today. That's now 4 straight for them. 1-2 to Paredes. Pulled foul and into the camera well just past the Astros dugout. 1-2 still. The kick and the pitch. And Paredes fouls it into the second deck off to the right. So we were talking earlier about September call-ups. September 1st is Tuesday. The Astros have not announced their starter for Tuesday's game against the White Sox.
1: So one of the candidates has to be Burrows, right?
0: 1-2, swing and a miss. Got a fastball by him at 92 inside. And that is 4 strikeouts for Zach Thornton, 2 out. Yeah, Mike Burrows is the most logical candidate to start that game on Tuesday when rosters expand. Right now, Peter Lambert slated to face Anthony Kay, lefty for the White Sox tomorrow.
1: Yeah.
0: Sean Burke is slated to pitch Tuesday for the White Sox, again, to be announced for the Astros Tuesday, but Mike Burrows seems like the most likely candidate. First pitch to Jose Altuve is down. Altuve 1-for-2 with a single and a strikeout. Wednesday, Hayden Wesneski for the Astros. White Sox started to be announced, but it sounds like Davis Martin is going to come off the IL for Chicago and start that game. 1-0. That's down and in. Martin's been out with a blister. And then to wrap up that series on Thursday, Hunter Brown for the Astros against Luis Castillo. 7-10 first pitches, the first 3 games. Thursday's game is a 1-10 game. That's a strike on the inside corner with a fastball, 2-1. 7-game homestand for the Astros, so those 4 with the White Sox, followed by 3 with the Arizona Diamondbacks beginning on Friday. The 2-1. That's down. The Astros in the middle of a stretch in which they play 5 out of 6 series against teams with winning records. The Mets, the exception. The stretch started with the series against the Yankees before this one.
1: That doesn't seem to bother him, does it?
0: 3-1, swing and a miss. Full count now to Altuve. Yeah, the Astros have performed very well against teams that are playing well. As the Astros have really excelled against teams with winning records this year. They're better against teams with winning records than they are against teams with losing records. Here's a 3-2 to Altuve. Swing and a miss. Got him on an off-speed pitch. And that's back-to-back strikeouts for Zach Thornton, completing his first 1-2-3 inning of the day. He has struck out five in the game. And we're through 4.5 in Queens. Astros 2, Mets 2.
2: Jersey? 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
1: It's coming right at us.
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5: You don't got it.
1: Yeah, but I almost had it.
5: You didn't almost had it.

0: 2-2 ball game. Astros and Mets tied. Bottom of the fifth. Ethan Pecco delivers to A.J. Ewing. Gets a strike on the inside corner. Ewing lined out to left his first time. Pecco, after allowing hits to the first three batters he faced, including back-to-back homers to Lindor and Soto to start the bottom of the first, has set down 12 in a row. 0-1. That is inside, and it's a ball and a strike. As Pecco trying to complete five innings for the first time as a big leaguer, needs three more outs. This is his third start. Went 4 1/3 innings on Tuesday in the Bronx. 1-1. Outside, two balls and a strike.
1: Well, he's just looked more confident, working a little more quickly. Certainly more conviction in his deliveries now.
0: 65 pitches for the right-hander. Delivers a 2-1. Breaking ball spins outside, 3-1 to Ewing. Both teams getting their bullpens busy. A.J. Blueball, who was up in the first when Pecco got off to the rough start, gets up again. Meanwhile, the Mets have righty Jonathan Pintaro warming. Zach Thornton could be done. 3-1. That's inside and low for ball four to Ewing. The first walk issued by Ethan Pecco, and the Mets have their first base runner since the first inning.
1: Not the guy you want to walk either. 21 stolen bases.
0: Those 21 steals for Ewing are three shy of the Mets stolen base record for a rookie in a season. Mookie Wilson stole 24 bases in 1981. Here's Marcus Semien, struck out his first time. First pitch, bunts it, third baseline, but foul. It hit the chalk, maybe 5 feet from home plate, and immediately started veering into foul territory.
1: It's a pretty good idea. A chance at an infield single, and also at the very worst, get the runner into scoring position in a tie ball game.
0: So Semien, who had the punch out the first time, now with an 0-1 count here. Allen toes on the grass at third. Middle infield shades to pull. Long set, now the 0-1. Swing and a foul back to the screen on a cutter away, and it's nothing and two to Semien. Only Mike Trout has hit more home runs against the Astros among active players than Marcus Semien, who has homered 26 times against Houston. Mike Trout has 36 home runs against the Astros. 0-2. Outside and low, not even close with that breaking ball, as Diaz able to backhand it. Semien, in particular, fares very well at Daikin Park. He had a 25-game hit streak there that lasted over three seasons. It ended in 2024. 3-0 over to first base. Back with a dive goes Ewing. Two-two ball game. One on, no one out for the Mets. Bottom of the fifth. Pecco works from the third base side of the rubber. Ewing dancing off first. Pecco steps off. Ewing was trying to take off. He was almost a quarter of the way off first base.
1: Hey, I'll give Pecco a lot of credit, especially for a young pitcher, not to balk there.
0: Right.
1: He just casually stepped off the back of the rubber and checked on the runner.
0: 1-2. That's high, 2-2.

0: Pecco the high set. Ewing goes. The 2-2 is high. Thrown into second by Diaz. Goes into center field. Ewing on his way to third base, and he's going to get in there on the throwing error by Diaz. So A.J. Ewing picks up his 22nd steal, and then the mistake compounded with that throw that was errant to Altuve's right to the shortstop side of second base.
1: Yeah, the fielder, Altuve, he's got to keep that ball in the infield. He can't let the runner get to third base there.
0: So now the infield comes in for the Astros. Ewing, the go-ahead run, nobody out. He's at third. 3-2 to Semien.

0: And that's outside, ball four. So back-to-back walks by Pecco after he had been cruising, retiring 12 in a row. And they're runners at the corners for Luis Torrens. But first, Josh Miller is going to pay Pecco a visit. Trying to prevent this from getting away from him here. Blue Ball is warming in the pen. Looks like he's ready. 74 pitches now for Ethan Pecco. Most of the infielders joining in on the conference.
1: Well, you're trying to think of what can we do here to get the ground ball. See where Joe Espada puts his infielders. Torrens, you mentioned this a while ago, last dozen games has six homers. So he's found a way to get the ball in the air quite frequently of late.
0: Has only grounded into two double plays in 80 games. Middle infielders will play back. Allen, he's going to play back at third as well. Walker will hold on Simeon, who's a stolen base threat as well. He had a steal yesterday and has 10 and 12 attempts. So Torrens at the plate, flat out to right center his first time. Outfield shades him the other way. Pecco delivers. Swing and a dribbler foul behind home. Running one inside on Torrens makes it harder for him to get that ball in the air. Right-hander set. And a throw over to first base. Simeon back standing. Certainly wouldn't be surprised if Simeon took off here. Two-two ball game. Runners at the corners for the Mets. Nobody out. Bottom of the fifth. The 0-1. And that's lifted foul and out of play off to the right. Nothing and two. Came inside again, this time with a two-seamer.
1: Okay, looking for some chase here now. The breaking ball, the sweeper has good downward tilt to it. Make sure you keep it out of the strike zone. Make him chase.
0: The 0-2. Did it go around on the pitch outside? No, says Mark Wegner at first base. It's a 1-2 count.
1: Almost got the swing.
0: Twelve swings and misses induced by Pecco today, and seven of the 12 have come on that sweeper that he just threw to Torrens. The 1-2. Outside with another sweeper. 2-2.
1: All right, he's thrown it twice. Can he make the adjustment? Try it again?
0: Yeah, that one was pretty non-competitive. Wasn't very close. Ground ball left side. Paney to his right, backhands, goes to second for one. Altuve to first, that's two, but the Mets take the lead as Ewing scores to make it 3-2 New York.
1: Well, you take that any day of the week, though. That's why Joe Espada had the infielders back, hoping for exactly just what happened.
0: And that was not easy. Paney had to range to his right. Looked like he got a tricky hop there at the end. And Altuve took his time once he got the ball at second base because he knew it was the catcher Torrens running. So no RBI for Torrens. Ewing scores the go-ahead run for the Mets, who lead 3-2. Two out, nobody on here for Francisco Lindor in the bottom of the fifth. He homered to lead off the game. First pitch, did he go around on the pitch upstairs? He did not. That's according to Carlos Torres. Ball one. So Pecco trying to complete five innings now, one out away from doing that for the first time as a big leaguer. 1-0 was down. Missed with the breaking ball, and it's two balls and no strikes. The 2-0. Swing and a miss. Two-seamer in. 2-1 now to Lindor. Lindor, the native of Caguas, Puerto Rico, although he went to high school in Florida. Family moved to the Orlando area when he was 12. 2-1. Ground ball right side. Altuve to his right, backhands, pirouettes, throws to first in time to retire Lindor and end the inning. The Mets take the lead thanks to a couple of walks to start the frame, but Ethan Pecco gets through five. And we go to the sixth at Citi Field. Mets 3, Astros 2.
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0: Jonathan Pintaro, new pitcher for the Mets, and his first pitch is high to Christian Walker. That's how we start the sixth. Mets with a 3-2 lead over the Astros. Walker has a single and two trips to the plate. Pintaro's 1-0. That's a letter high strike. Pintaro threw a scoreless inning in the series opener on Friday. 3.68 ERA in 13 games, 22 innings, 14 hits, 13 walks, 22 strikeouts.
1: Astros know that he throws a boatload of cut fastballs.
0: Delivers a 1-1. And that's over the outside corner at 95. And it's 1-2 now to Walker. Pintaro, the native of Pelham, Alabama, played at Shorter University, Division II school in Georgia. Signed out of Independent Ball by the Mets 2 years ago. Here's the 1-2. And that is strike three call. 96 on the fastball in the outside corner. Walker not so sure, but he goes down looking, and that is out number one. There have been no ABS challenges today.
1: Yeah, we haven't had any challenges.
0: Nate Tomlinson behind the plate. He's done a good job. That pitch was a strike.
1: Good for him.
0: One out, nobody on for Dalton Varsho, 0-2, with a fly out and a pop out. Pitch on the way. Fouled out of play off to the left. 10,000 fans will receive an Orbit Foul Pole bobblehead on Friday. That's presented by Chick-fil-A. 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Yesterday, Ron Wotus, a coach for the Giants, got ejected before their game even began, complaining about Alan Porter's strike zone from the day before. Pitch misses outside. Porter had been the home plate umpire. He was a third base umpire for yesterday's game. And he had 9 calls overturned via ABS challenge. And so apparently Ron Wotus wanted to discuss that further with him. And well, he didn't get to see any of the game, at least not in the dugout. This ball's popped up left side. Out is Lindor to his right. He calls off Bichette and makes the catch, 2 away.
1: Made his dinner reservation easily.
0: 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Has been hit by a pitch and scored a run. He's also grounded out. Jonathan Pintaro delivers. Big swing and a miss. A cutter away. Nothing in one. A.J. Blueball continuing to throw in the Astros bullpen. Looks like he'll be on for the home six. Zach Thornton, the Mets starter, out after 5, giving up 2 runs. And he's in line for a win. 0-1. Diaz pokes it foul, out of play behind home. Thornton did not walk anyone, and he struck out 5. Astros did a good job of running up his pitch count and having some lengthy at-bats to get him out of this game after 5 innings. Thornton throwing 97 pitches. 0-2. Hit foul again, out of play behind home, just to our right into the second deck. And it's nothing and two still. Strike pitch again, and Diaz lines this down the right field line, slicing. Will it stay fair? Yes, it will, and it bounds into the corner. Diaz on his way to second base with a 2-out double. Fouled off back-to-back pitches, then got something he could drive the other way.
1: Well, the Astros continue to do their best damage with 2 outs, and now he's in scoring position. The Astros will go to a pinch hitter.
0: Yeah, Lamont Waite Jr. is going to hit for Cam Smith, which will prompt Torrens to go out to the mound. Diaz, by the way, that was his 11th double of the season. So Wade, who pinch hit yesterday and struck out against Daniel Duarte in the 8th inning, gets an opportunity here. So batting for Smith, Wade hitting .204 in 40 games with the Astros, .328 on base percentage, 2 homers, 15 RBIs for Wade, who has 4 hits in his last 28 at-bats. Wade picked up by the Astros in early June after the White Sox released him. He had been playing at AAA Charlotte in the White Sox organization before the Astros brought him back to the big leagues. Looking for a two-out hit to the outfield, which could tie the game. First pitch. And that's a letter-high strike with the cutter, nothing and one. Jonathan Pintaro set, hands at the belt. Diaz a tying run off second, the 0-1. And Wade hits it in the air and pretty deep to right. Back on it is Bench at the wall, looking up. See you later! Pinch hit, two-run homer for Lamont Wade Jr. And the Astros are on top by a score of 4-3. He hit that off the facing of the second deck.
1: Man, Wade Jr. got into that one. It was a cut fastball, inner third of the plate, the pitch he had seen on the previous pitch. And the second time, he just unloaded on Pintaro.
0: Third home run of the season for Wade. And the Astros find themselves back on top for the first time since the top of the first. Here's Nick Allen. First pitch is outside and off the glove of Torrens. Rolls to the backstop. Ball one.
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0: Allen 2-for-2 with a bunt, single, and a double. 1-0. That's over for a strike with a cutter. 1-1. So the Astros have now scored three of their four runs today with two out. It's continuing a pattern we've seen on this Big Apple road trip. 1-1. And that's lined in the center. A base hit for Allen. He's 3-for-3.
1: Man, what a job he's been doing. He's had a great month.
0: And that gets Pena to the plate. He's driven in a pair of runs with a home run to lead off the game and an RBI single. And Justin Willard, the pitching coach, is heading out to the mound to have a word with Pintaro. Doesn't appear anyone's up in the Mets bullpen at the moment, but that may change. Yeah, somebody's going to get up. It's going to be the lefty, Jeffrey Yan, is going to start throwing. Just picked up a baseball. So Willard buying some time for the bullpen here, after Duarte has failed, or Pintaro has failed to provide good enough relief to this point.
1: Yeah, his cut fastball is not moving much. It's just kind of hovering out over the plate. Of course, he throws that cut fastball almost 55% of the time.
0: So Allen at first, two out. Astros lead 4-3. Jeremy Pena stands in. Already has a home run today. Ewing in center will shade the other way. Throw over to first base. Allen back with a dive. Allen 2-for-2 stealing bases this season. First pitch to Pena. Swing and a miss. Fastball away, nothing and one. Pintaro delivers. Swing and a miss. High cutter. And it's quickly 0-2 on Jeremy Pena. He will use his time out here. Adjust his white batting gloves. Now makes his way back to the box. 4-3 Astros, two out. Allen at first base, top of the six. Here's the 0-2. Squibber foul goes right behind home plate. It initially bounced in front of the plate and Torrens was trying to grab it while it was still fair, but it wasn't fair for very long. The ball wound up going backwards, so it's still 0-2.
1: That's a check on it.
0: Yeah. Tomlinson dusts off home plate as Pena settles back into the box. Set by Pintaro, the 0-2. Swing and a miss. Got him on a breaking ball away. Pena strikes out to retire the side. But Lamont Wade Jr., a go-ahead pinch hit, two-run homer. And we head to the bottom of the sixth in Queens. Astros 4, Mets 3. 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

0: 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Astros with a 4-3 lead over the Mets. Bottom of the sixth, Lamont Wade Jr., whose pinch hit two-run homer in the top of the sixth gave the Astros a lead, remains in the game in right field. And now pitching for the Astros is right-hander A.J. Bluebaugh facing Juan Soto. First pitch, and there's a strike on the outside corner. Soto homered in the first inning, going back-to-back with Lindor to begin the bottom of the first. He flied out to left center his last time. The 0-1. That's outside. Bluebaugh, a 4-2 record. 3.17 ERA in 51 games, 82 in the third inning, 62 hits, 34 walks, and 84 strikeouts. No one has thrown more innings out of the pen than Bluebaugh.
1: Yeah, he's been throwing hard lately.
0: 1-1, that is off the outside corner, a changeup, and it's 2-1.
1: Hit 99 his last game at Yankee Stadium.
0: Two-one delivery. There's a strike on the outside corner. Let's pause 10 seconds for station identification on the Houston Astros Radio Network.
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0: Astros lead the Mets 4-3. Juan Soto leading off for New York in the bottom of the sixth. A.J. Bluebaugh delivers a 2-2. Swing and a miss. Got him on a high fastball at 98, and Soto down on strikes. One away.
1: Well, he's been feeling it lately. He's getting his second win the last couple of weeks. Just an explosive heater.
0: And you mentioned that last outing against the Yankees when he hit 99. That was Thursday.
1: Yep.
0: Threw two scoreless innings in that game, striking out three. Here's Bo Bichette. He's 1-for-2 with a single. Grounded out his last time. Bluebaugh delivers, and that's hit sharply and just fair down the left field line. That'll go into the corner. Bichette on his way to second as Alvarez gets it out of the corner, and it's a one-out double for Bo Bichette. He's in scoring position representing the tying run with his second hit of the game.
1: That was a great pitch. Inside, maybe not even a strike, but Bichette was able to pull the hands in and get the barrel to it. The hardest thing is to keep a ball like that fair.
0: So, Bichette in scoring position with one out for Carson Bench, who's grounded out and flied out today. So the Mets trying to answer Wade's home run with runs of their own here. The bottom half of the sixth. First pitch. Did he go around? Doesn't matter. Pitches a strike on an elevated fastball, and it's nothing and one. One strike pitch. That's high. And it's a ball and a strike. Lefty Nate Lavender has joined fellow lefty Jeffrey Yan in the Mets bullpen. One one. And that's outside. Miss with a sweeper, and it's 2-1. Bluebaugh, always with the high sox. A look back at second. That's where Bichette is, the 2-1. Awkward swing, got a changeup down, and it's 2-2. He was expecting the express, and he got the local. Trying to stop his swing, but it was too late. They're in the seventh inning in Milwaukee. Rangers with a 7-2 lead over the Brewers. Mariners lost in Toronto earlier. Two-two. Fouled over the screen, and the count remains even. And back to the fastball after the changeup.
1: One reliever in the Mets bullpen who we haven't seen is former Astro Chris Devinsky.
0: Yeah, rejoined the Mets. He was with them for a spell last year, rejoined the Mets right before this series began. 2-2. 2-2. Fouled back to the screen. Dubinsky was with the Pirates earlier this season.
1: So more of a long reliever these days. 35 years old now, Chris.
0: Yeah, the Astros haven't had a multi-inning weapon out of the bullpen like Blue Ball since Chris Dubinsky when he was in his heyday. 2-2. Ground ball softly hit right side, charging Altuve. He fields, throws to first just in time to get the speedy binge for the second out as Bichette goes to third. And now it's up to Jarrett Young. He's hitting .350 this season with runners in scoring position. And he comes up here with the tying run at third and two out. Young has struck out twice. Ethan Pecco started for the Astros, and after the first three batters reach, he retired 12 in a row. Gave up a run in the fifth that was unearned. Three runs, two earned over five innings for Ethan Pecco. Blue ball delivers, and Young fouls it out of play off to the left, strike one. Allen even with third and way off the line against the left-handed hitter. The 0-1. That's way high. Missed with the fastball, 1-1. Well, the Astros head home after this. Seven-game homestand. Four with the White Sox. Three with the Diamondbacks. Mets hit the road. Three-game series at Tropicana Field with the Rays beginning tomorrow. One-one. Pulled right side to his left. Walker smothers it at his belly button and takes it the first himself to retire the side. Didn't get that the most cleanly, but he made sure he held on to it and got his body on it, and the side is retired. So the Mets strand the tying run at third base, and we head to the seventh. Astros 4, Mets 3.
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0: Start of the order for the Astros here in the seventh inning. It's Yordan Alvarez, Isak Paredes, and Jose Altuve to face the lefty Jeffrey Yan. Into the ballgame now for the Mets, on for the 10th time this year, an even 3 ERA. Lefty delivers, and it's swung on and missed. Big slider from Yan. His fastball averages about 98 miles per hour. So you got to get it started pretty quickly. Yordan so far 0 for 3 in this afternoon's game. The 0-1 from Yan. A fastball. This one's fouled back. And it's 0-2.
1: Yeah, that one at 99.
0: The Astros went ahead last inning. A pinch hit. Two-run homer by Lamont Wade Jr. Give the Astros this 4-3 lead. Top of the seventh in Flushing, New York. Here's the 0-2. Grounder foul to the right. Still 0-2 to Yordan.
1: Yan, 30 years old, just turned 30. Finally got to the big leagues this year. He was 29 when he got here earlier this month, more than 12 years after he first signed.
0: It's amazing, as hard as he throws. 0-2, a squibber left side of the infield. And Bichette, the third base, with the high throw, but they get Alvarez for the first out.
1: Yeah, just a remarkable story. A guy who was out of baseball for 5 years through 2020. And he'd originally signed with the Angels. And then the Marlins signed him. After he was out of baseball for 5 years, he was discovered while playing at a men's league in Arizona, where he now lives, originally from the Dominican Republic.
0: Isak Paredes at the plate. One out, nobody on. Yan delivers, and it's low.
1: That men's league team he played on was the Expendables. It was a lot of guys who had pro experience, like Jeffrey Yan.
0: Last pitch, 100 miles per hour. Here's the 1-0. Did he check his swing? He did, according to the first base umpire. And it's 2-0. Boy, it's just hard to believe a lefty can fall through the cracks like that.
1: Yeah, throws upper 90s.
0: Yes. Here's the 2-0 pitch to Paredes. And that just missed inside. And it's 3-0. And you got to give him the green light.
1: Part of the problem for Yan has been throwing strikes consistently. As we mentioned, throws hard, but 8 walks in 9 innings to go with 10 strikeouts.
0: 3-0 pitch. He takes ball 4. So that one was low. It's a one-out walk, and that'll bring up Altuve. Paredes not a threat to run. He's on first base. Altuve so far 1-for-3. Remember in yesterday's game, his last AB in the ninth inning hit a double off of the wall in left field on a 99-mile-per-hour fastball from their closer, Senga. So velocity, not that big of a deal to Altuve. Never has been. Pitch is low. One ball and no strikes to Jose. Altuve waggles the bat. 1-0 pitch is in there for a strike. Altuve right now has 2,493 hits, so 7 away from 2,500. Right now sits 104th all time. Here's the 1-1. Another strike. Good fastball. He is 2 away from Mickey Vernon for 103rd place. And to get in the top 100, he'd be tied with Joe Morgan. He's 23 hits away from him. So probably gets to the top 100 this year. Grounder up the middle, tips off the pitcher's glove. That's going to be a hit for Altuve. That looked like that could have been a double play ball up the middle, but Yan stuck his glove behind him it ticked off his glove and went away from him about 15 feet.
1: Yeah, making a behind-the-back swipe at that baseball.
0: And that's a double play.
1: If you have to reach behind your back as a pitcher to try and field the ball, you should probably just let it go, especially if you know you have an infielder up the middle, and the Mets did.
0: So runners on first and second now. See if the Astros can capitalize on that break. Semien was playing up the middle. He was just going to be able to field it, step on the second base bag almost simultaneously, and complete the double play. Walker's 1-for-3. Astros lead 4-3. First pitch to Christian is low.
1: You ever try to field the ball behind your back in a game?
0: You know what? I don't think so, because I wasn't turned that far. You know what I'm saying?
1: You were more facing toward the hitter after you released?
0: Yeah. Pitch is inside. And that grazed Walker's jersey on the way by, and that's going to load the bases. So a hit by pitch there. And luckily for Walker, I don't think that got any flesh, really. That just barely ticked something that the umpire could hear. But that's going to load them up. The Astros have one out with Varsho at the plate.
1: That grazed the jersey of Walker. That's what it was, just barely.
0: Yeah. Varsho's 0-for-3, trying to get the ball in the air. Tough lefty with Yon. Here's the pitch. It's a ground ball, the right side, and that is a fair ball. First baseman steps on first. That's an out, and throws home, and it's high. That's going to plate two runs for the Astros on the errant throw from Jared Young. He stepped on first to get that out. And when he tried to throw home, man, he skied that way over the catcher's head. And the Astros end up scoring two runs, and it's 6-3 now. That was a gift. An RBI for Varsho.
1: And then the second run scoring on the throwing error by Young.
0: So three unassisted on Varsho. There's two outs in the inning now. Runner on third base. That's Walker over there. And Paredes and Altuve both score.
1: A couple of big insurance runs.
0: Man, those were gifts. Here's Yiner Diaz. Yiner, a couple of times on this road trip, has really put a dagger in the other team with a hit in a situation like this. So far in this game, Yiner scored twice. He's been hit by a pitch. He's 1-for-2, had a double. First pitch swinging and grounds it foul. That one trickles toward the third base coach.
1: I haven't seen a replay of it yet, but it looked to me, watching in real time, like Young didn't realize how much time he had and rushed that throw home.
0: Yeah, with Paredes running?
1: Uh-huh, exactly.
0: Astros lead 6-3. Here's the pitch, tipped foul. And it's 0-2 to Yiner Diaz. The Astros have been able to capitalize on this road trip on some errors, haven't they?
1: Yes, they have.
0: And that's what you got to do sometimes. 6 runs on 10 hits now. Here's the pitch, tipped foul, in and out of the catcher's glove. Still 0-2.
1: Yon's that pitcher, you may have seen him on social media, who jumps up in the air when he strikes somebody out. And, I mean, he gets some hang time.
0: So he celebrates after the strikeouts?
1: Yes.
0: Here's the 0-2. Tipped foul.
1: And he says, you know, hitters get to celebrate after home runs.
0: Yeah.
1: I don't have a problem with that, so why can't I celebrate when I strike somebody out?
0: We watched Lima Time do that.
1: Yeah.
0: He had the electric slide.
1: Yeah, that's right.
0: It was a good time. Here's the 0-2. Got him. Strike three.
1: No jump there because of the way the inning ended.
0: Right. But the Astros get a couple. They strand one. We'll go to the seventh inning stretch now with Houston up 6-3.
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1: Hey, Mets fans, New York Presbyterian wants to help you stay Mason during the game and every day. It's time to get up and stretch. 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

0: center of my city.
1: Welcome back to Citi Field. Seventh inning stretch. Astros with the 6-3 lead over the New York Mets in the rubber game of this three-game series. Astros got four runs in the last two innings to take this lead. A two-run pinch hit home run by Lamont Wade Jr. put him on top 4-3, and the Astros score two more in the seventh. Blue Ball still out there. Had a scoreless sixth inning in relief of Pecco as he tries to bridge the gap to the leverage guys. Here's Blue Ball's first pitch of the inning, and it's in there for strike one to Luis Robert Jr. Robert is 0 for 2 so far in this game with a strikeout and a flyout. And Blue Ball delivers, breaking ball. Robert thought about it and was able to hold up. And it's 1-1. Third baseman Nick Allen is playing way back, and he's guarding the line, trying to take away the ball down the line. Here's a swing and a miss, 1-2.
2: Good changeup.
1: And Blue Ball's got it going. Everything looks good right now with AJ. Working quickly, the 1-2. Fastball, fouled back. That one at 97 miles per hour from Blue Ball. Gets a new baseball, rubs it up with both bare hands. A little sunlight out there as sun's poking out from behind the clouds for a little bit. Here's the 1-2. Got him. Strike three. Fastball upstairs on Robert Jr., and that's the first out of the seventh inning. Second punch out for Blue Ball.
2: Lefty Steven Okert is up in the Astros bullpen. So A.J. Ewing is up now. This is the seven hitter. I think Okert's getting ready for the top of the order with Lindor and Soto.
1: A.J. Ewing, 235 average, seven jacks. Nobody on, one out. First pitch is a late swing and a foul into the second deck to the left. It's 0-1.
2: I think if things go the way Joe Espada wants them to, he'd have Blue Ball complete this inning and then have Okert pitch the eighth.
1: So one pitch misses outside, and it's 1-1. He is a two-inning machine, Blue Ball. Astros lead 6-3. Here's the pitch. Check swing. That's what you call a sword. When you try to stop your swing like that and just stick your bat out in the air, it's 1-2. Overpowering fastball. 1-2. Changeup misses outside. Blue Ball with his dad will collect the honey from the beehives, and he'll wear the whole getup, the big suit, to collect that honey with his dad, one of his dad's favorite hobbies. There's a broken bat, ground ball to the shortstop, Pena, and a good throw gets Ewing for the second out. The end of the bat ended up almost all the way to the first baseman, Christian Walker, at the very end of the grass there. Two outs now for Semien. Semien so far has struck out and walked. Might break his bat too. 6-3 lead. First pitch is a strike. That was the four-seamer.
2: Blue Ball looking for his 26th appearance of at least two innings without allowing a run this year. That's just remarkable.
1: Breaking ball, swing and a miss. No contest. He's overpowering some of these hitters.
2: Talking about him maybe breaking Semien's bat, too. It's hard to break someone's bat when they didn't miss a ball by that much.
1: Yeah. Here's the pitch. Fastball fouled. 98 on that four-seamer.
2: Pitchers can kind of get their second win late in the season, can they sometimes?
1: Blue Ball can. Yeah, they can. You're right. Here's the pitch. Breaking ball just missed off the outside corner. That was a little cutter. It's 1-2. Yeah, you just have to stay diligent with all your maintenance work, with all the little small weights to keep your shoulder and elbow strong. 1-2, breaking ball, pulled to the third baseman, Nick Allen. He straightens up and throws a bullet across the infield for the third out of the inning. So blue ball, two scoreless innings as usual. We'll go to the eighth inning now. Houston with a 6-3 lead over the Mets.
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0: 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Astros with a 6-3 lead over the Mets as we start the eighth. Astros trying to take the rubber game of this three-game series. And right-hander Austin Warren becomes the fourth pitcher of the day for New York. Warren making his first appearance in this series. A 4.38 ERA in 30 games, two starts, 39 innings, 39 hits, 20 walks, and 45 strikeouts. Lamont Wade Jr. will lead things off. He had the pinch hit two-run homer in the sixth that put the Astros ahead. First pitch here is high for a ball.
1: Late afternoon Wade.
0: That's right. Of course, got that nickname Late Night Lamont when he was with San Francisco because of how many big hits he got late in games. 1-0. Breaking ball is called a ball, and we have our first ABS challenge of the day.
2: The pitch is called a ball. The catcher's challenging.
1: That's amazing that we've gotten this far in the game with the first challenge here.
0: And this is a strike just at Gray's.
2: Call's overturned. It counts 1-1.
0: So Nate Tomlinson challenged for the first time today. Luis Torrens proves to be correct. So 1-1 count to Lamont Wade Jr. Warren delivers way outside and high. Make sure you stay tuned for the 10th inning postgame show on our flagship station, KBME 790, immediately following our coverage on the Astros radio network. 2-1. Fouled back to the screen. Warren made his big league debut with the Angels back in 2021. Also pitched for the Giants. First pitch for the Mets last year, although he spent most of last season at AAA. It's been up and down this year between the Mets and AAA Syracuse. 2-2, and that is strike three call on the inside corner. 95 on the fastball. No argument from Wade. And he is the first out. Now it's Nick Allen. He's having himself a day. 3-for-3. A double and a couple of singles. One of them a bunt base hit. 6-3, Astros, top of the eighth. One out, nobody on. Warren delivers. And there's a strike on the outside corner with a breaking ball. Warren, the native of Fayetteville, North Carolina. Sure, one of the Astros A-ball affiliates is located.
1: Yeah.
0: 0-1, down and away.
1: I think they've won 9 in a row in Fayetteville, by the way.
0: 11 in a row.
1: 11?
0: Yeah, it's up to 11, according to Charles Cook, assistant GM, who joined us on Astro Launch before the game today.
1: Got some good players there.
0: Several of the recent draftees are playing for Fayetteville. 1-1. And there's a strike on the outside corner with a breaking ball.
1: Logan Hughes, first rounder.
0: He's there. So is that shortstop drafted in the fourth round, I believe, Cam Dernan out of
1: Missouri.
0: Missouri, yep. And they've both gotten off to good starts. 1-2. And Allen fouls it out of play into the second deck behind home.

To his left is Robert. He's there to make the catch. And Allen is retired for the first time today. Two out. Now it's Jeremy Pena. A homer and an RBI single. He's driven in two today, two for four. Drove in the first two runs of the ball game for the Astros. Trying to cap off a winning road trip in New York. First pitch is high. Ball one. So two out of three from the Yankees to start this trip. Now trying to take two out of three from the Mets. 1-0. And Pena rockets it out toward left center. Ewing started back, races in, and makes a headlong dive, and he caught it. Wow. A.J. Ewing, a bad read initially. The ball wasn't hit as well as he thought, but able to make up for it with his speed and athleticism. And takes away a hit from Jeremy Pena. That's a 1-2-3 inning for Warren. And we head to the bottom of the eighth. Astros 6, Mets 3. Now this from your local station.

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Bottom of the eighth inning. Astros with a 6-3 lead over the Mets. Brian Abreu now on the pitch for Houston. Right-hander, a 4.06 ERA in 53 games. 51 innings, 36 hits, 36 walks, and 65 strikeouts for Abreu. First batter he'll face will be a pinch hitter, Brett Beatty, who is batting for Luis Torrens. Beatty, a left-handed hitter. Joe Espada had the lefty Stephen Okert warming. And Blue Boss' second inning of relief, that was the seventh. After Beatty, number nine spot, it's the switch hitter Lindor and a left-handed hitting Soto. But Joe opting instead to go to Brian Abreu here. Infield shades to pull. First pitch by Abreu is a breaking ball strike, nothing in one. Beatty batting .223, .294 on base percentage, 8 homers and 40 runs batted in. He started each of the first two games of this series, had 2 hits yesterday, including a double. Abreu's 0-1. Missed outside with the breaking ball, 1-1. Also for the Astros, Taylor Trammell is now in right field, replacing Lamont Wade Jr. Wade had the pinch hit, 2-run home run, the top of the sixth that put the Astros on top. 1-1, misses outside, a cut fastball, 2-1. Allen steps.

0: shy of the grass at third, way off the line against the lefty. 2-1. That's over for a strike with a slider.
1: It's kind of a series of firsts for Abreu. When he comes in there, you're hoping, all right, first pitch strike, first hitter out, a couple of those things. Just those little tiny hurdles at the beginning of his outing seem to get him going.
0: 2-2. Swing and a miss. Struck him out on the slider. So the pinch hitter, Beatty, is retired for the first out of the home eighth.
1: Yeah, he saw a lot of spin.
0: And back to the top of the order in Francisco Lindor. He and Juan Soto led off the bottom of the first for the Mets with back-to-back homers. Lindor 1-for-3 with that aforementioned long ball.
1: Rangers won today, 7-4 final in Milwaukee.
0: First pitch, swing and a foul back to the screen. Mariners lost earlier in Toronto, so the Astros, if they're able to hold on and win this one, would still be up 2 games on the Rangers and would have a 5-game advantage over the Mariners. Need 5 more outs to make that a reality, as now Lindor will use his timeout here. Steven Okert back up in the Astros bullpen, the lefty. Former Astro Chris Stavinsky is warming in the Mets pen. 0-1. Ground ball up the middle, right at Pena. Shortstop up with it just to the left of second, and he throws out his counterpart Lindor for the second out.
1: See Pena field that ball way out in front of him so he can follow it into his glove with his eyes.
0: So 2 out and nobody on for Juan Soto. Homered in the first, 1-for-3. Struck out his last time up. That was against Blue Ball. Ethan Pecco started this game for the Astros. And the rookie, in his third big league start, is in line for his first big league win, giving up 3 runs, 2 earned over 5. A.J. Blue Ball, 2 scoreless. First pitch to Soto's, a letter high strike. Nothing in one. 97 on that fastball from Abreu. The 0-1 in the dirt. Ball and a strike. Soto 1-for-3. Lifetime off Abreu. That one hit a homer. Abreu's also struck him out once and walked him once. Came back yesterday after missing a month with a calf injury. 1-1 to Soto. There's a strike on the inside corner, and Soto challenges a slider.
1: I think Soto might.
2: The pitcher's called a strike. The batter's challenging.
1: That's pretty good.
0: Yeah, that grazed the bottom inside corner of the zone.
2: Call's confirmed. New York has 1 challenge remaining.
0: So it's still a 1-2 count to Soto. Nate Tomlinson's done an excellent job behind the plate today.
1: Yeah, great game.
0: The 1-2. It's in the dirt. Bounce into the glove of Diaz, 2-2. Six-three Astros, 2 out, no one on for the Mets, bottom of the 8th. Soto, the wide stance from the left side, kind of leans back as he waits for the pitch. The 2-2. That's down, a full count. I always love the description of Aaron Boone when Soto played for the Yankees a couple of years ago, describing Soto's at-bats as theatrical. All the gesticulations,
1: yeah,
0: the head shakes and the head nods. Three and two, the count to Soto. Abreu's payoff pitch. Down and goes to the backstop for ball 4. Missed badly with that cutter. So Soto draws the walk. Mets need another base runner to get the tying run to the plate. As Bo Bichette will take his turn. Bichette has a double and a single in 3 trips.
1: That may have grazed the toe of Soto. That cutter was theatrical.
0: They're saying it is a walk.
1: Really?
0: Not a hit by pitch. That could always change. And I didn't see the umpire single hit by pitch. Bichette, ready and waiting. Abreu delivers. Way high over the head of Bichette, who ducked. So a couple of really errant pitches back-to-back. A cutter that came close to hitting Soto in the foot and went to the backstop, and now that fastball over the head of Bichette.
1: I've always felt the correction pitch for Abreu is a slider. So maybe that's the pitch to get back into the strike zone.
0: Yainer Diaz out to the mound for a word with Abreu. After Bichette, a couple of left-handed hitters in Binge and Young. So Bichette probably the last hitter for Abreu, with Stephen Okert warming in the Astros' pen. Astros leading 6-3 over the Mets, with two out and Soto at first base in the bottom of the eighth. Astros have not lost a series at Citi Field in 12 years. The 1-0. That's a strike on the inside corner. That was that series that the Astros lost at Citi Field, the last one they lost here. That ended the 2014 season. Astros lost 2 out of 3. That was the series in which Jose Altuve, last day of the season, clinched his first batting title. 1-1. That's high. 2 balls and a strike. That last game of that 2014 season between the Astros and Mets at Citi Field was also the last big league game for Bobby Abreu, who originally came up with the Astros. He got a hit in his last at bat and got pinch run for so he could get an ovation. Pitch misses down, and it's 3-1 now to Bo Bichette.
1: Starting to get dicey. Of course, the Mets just want 2 base runners to give themselves a chance.
0: 3-1 to Bichette. Swing and a miss at a slider, and the count is full.
1: A dirty 3-1 pitch.
0: Just below the zone is where that slider ended up. So now Soto will be going with the pitch. Walker's going to play behind him at first base. The 3-2 to Bichette. Outside and low. He did not go around on the swing, says Mark Wegner. And that's back-to-back walks with 2 out by Abreu. And the Mets will get the tying run of the plate. And that'll get Joe Espada out of the dugout. He's going to call on the lefty Okert to face the left-handed hitting Carson Bench. So Abreu retiring the first 2 hitters of the inning. But then it went south for him. 6-3 Astros. 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

0: Steven Okert makes his first appearance in the series. He comes in with Juan Soto at second, Bo Bichette at first. Two outs, 6-3. Astros lead it, bottom of the eighth. And left-handed hitting Carson Binge represents the tying run. He is 0-3 today. First time he has ever faced Okert. And Okert's first pitch, Binge takes one outside and low for a ball. It was a slider from Okert, who has a 2.17 ERA in 66 games. 66 in the third innings, 44 hits, 14 walks, and 66 strikeouts. Okert's 1-0. And that misses down and away, and it's 2-0. So Okert not doing himself any favors here. Falling behind a dangerous hitter in Bench, who has 16 homers. The 2-0. In tight, Bench moves his arms out of the way, and it's 3-0. Missed badly with a fastball. Another left-handed hitter, Jared Young, is on deck. 3-0. Takes a strike, 3-1.
1: The 3-0 slider. Two-thirds of the pitches for Okert this year have been sliders.
0: Bench has held his own against lefties. Of course, better against righties, 3-1. Ground ball hits softly, foul right side, a full count. A 772 OPS for Binge against righties. Lefties, it's a 743 OPS. It's not a huge drop-off at all.
1: It's pretty good for a 23-year-old.
0: Exactly. Runners will be on the move. That's Soto at second, Bichette at first. Binge the tying run at the plate. Astros lead 6-3. Two outs, bottom of the eighth.
1: Got an Oklahoma Sooner against an Oklahoma State Cowboy.
0: 3-2 to Binge, and he hits it high in the air, shallow right side. Altuve is out, moving toward the line. He's there, makes the one-handed grab above his cap, and the side is retired. So Steven Okert gets his man, and we head to the ninth. Astros 6, Mets 3.
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0: Astros with a 6-3 lead over the Mets as we start the ninth, and a familiar face is on the mound for the Mets. This is Chris Devinsky, the former Astro. And he'll face Yordan Alvarez to start. Yordan 0 for 4 today. Devo joining the Mets, having his contract selected on Friday at the start of this series. He did get into 13 games with the Mets last year. Pitched for the Pirates earlier this year. His first pitch here is a breaking ball that misses inside for ball one to Alvarez. Francisco Alvarez is now catching for the Mets. The 1-0. Pulled foul off the screen in front of the New York dugout, and it's 1-1.
1: Devinsky, a proud uncle. His twin sister just had a baby 3 weeks ago.
0: Oh, that's fantastic.
1: First time.
0: 1-1. That's in the dirt. Two balls and a strike.
1: Of course, he was known for that changeup in his time with the Astros. Remember the circle of death?
0: Oh, yeah. The pitch. That's up and away. 3-1. He's bounced around the last several years. Last pitch for the Astros in 2020. Since then, he's pitched for the Diamondbacks, Phillies, Angels, Rays, Mets, and Pirates. 3-1. And that's hammered, but foul into the seats down the right field line. A screaming liner to run the count full.
1: Devo was hit with a line drive in his head earlier this year when he was with the Pirates.
0: Yeah, that was in spring training.
1: He was dealing with repercussions from that for 2 or 3 months.
0: 3-2. And Alvarez lifts it to left. This is going to carry out to Robert, moving to his right, makes the catch. And that's out number one. Josh Hader warming for the Astros. Mets in the bottom of the ninth, slated to send up 5, 6, and 7. Young, Robert, and Ewing. Both Young and Ewing are left-handed hitters. Isak Paredes the batter. He's 0 for 3 with a walk and a run scored. Devinsky delivers, and that missed inside. Devo now 35 years old. Originally drafted back in 2011 by the White Sox out of Cal State Fullerton. 1-0. And that's hit in the air. First base side foul territory. Ranging over is Young, and he makes the catch just before crashing into the sidewall in the netting. Just enough room and foul ground to make that play. Two outs. Let's pause 10 seconds for station identification on the Houston Astros Radio Network.
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0: Two out and nobody on for Jose Altuve, who's 2 for 4 with a couple of singles and a run scored. Devinsky's pitch. And that is off the outside corner, a fastball at 94. The 1-0 outside, two balls and no strikes.
1: Of course, these two teammates as World Series champions in 2017 with Devinsky and Altuve. And both of them prominent members of that team.
0: 2-0. Breaking ball strike over the inner third, and it's 2-1.
1: Was it Devo or Brad Peacock to win the first game as a Houston Astro of the World Series?
0: It was Devinsky in game two.
1: That's what I thought.
0: Struck out Yasiel Puig to end that game. 2-1. Ground ball left side right at the shortstop Lindor. He's up with it, throws across in time, and that completes a 1-2-3 inning for former Astro and current Met Chris Devinsky. And we head to the bottom of the ninth inning. Astros 6, Mets 3.
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7: Wheezy, baby.

0: bottom of the ninth inning. Astros with a 6-3 lead over the Mets. Josh Hader now on the pitch for the Astros. And before this bottom of the ninth can begin, Josh Hader complaining about the area by his landing spot on the pitcher's mound. And so a couple of members of the Mets grounds crew are out to try and repair that. Hader, I don't even believe he's thrown a warm-up pitch yet.
1: I blame Chris Davinsky.
0: So they're fixing that landing area. Their groundskeeper is using a rake after putting some substance onto that dirt. Umpires, a couple of them are standing out there with Hader. I think one of the other, there's only one grounds crew member is out there. The other one, I think he went to get something else. Probably that tamper that they use to pack that dirt, that clay.
1: Maybe some water, too.
0: Yeah. So, yeah, there. Okay, here comes the other grounds crew member with some more supplies. In the meantime, this is what's happened today. The Mets took a 3-2 lead in this ball game after Jeremy Peña homered to lead off the ball game. Francisco Lindor, Juan Soto, back-to-back home runs in the bottom of the first to tie it. Peña with an RBI Peña with an RBI single in the second to tie the game at two. Then the Mets took the lead after Ethan Pecco, who had retired 12 in a row, walked A.J. Ewing and Marcus Semien to start the home fifth. And then a ground ball double play hit into by Luis Torrens allowed Ewing to score the go-ahead run, but the Astros responded with a two-run home run by pinch hitter Lamont Wade Jr. in the sixth. That was off of reliever Jonathan Pintaro. That put the Astros on top, and then the Astros got two more in the seventh, an RBI ground out by Dalton Varsho and the first baseman Jared Young, who fielded it, threw the ball wide to home plate trying to get Isak Paredes, and Altuve was able to score a second run in that inning. So that's how the Astros got their 6-3 lead. Well, they have fixed the mound, and it looks like it's satisfactory to Josh Hader, so he will resume warming up here.
1: Some interesting things that happened in the course of this game, and I thought probably the biggest one is the way that Ethan Pecco recovered from the first three batters of the game.
0: Yeah, first three batters, homer, single. That was Lindor, Soto, and Bichette, and then 12 in a row retired by Pecco after that. Very impressive performance, and yep, he's in line for his first big league win.
1: Just mentally to be able to come back from that was very impressive.
0: Josh Hader tied for eighth in the AL with 20 saves and as many chances, a .76 ERA in 36 games, 35 and a third innings, 13 hits, 11 walks, and 48 strikeouts for Hader. The first batter he'll face will be a pinch hitter, Christopher Morel. Right-handed hitter will bat for the lefty swinging Jared Young. Morel making his first appearance in this series. Hader's first pitch, and that missed just inside for a ball. Hader has not allowed a run in his last 17 appearances spanning 18 innings. Dates back to July 21st. The 1-0. And Morel pops it up behind home, shedding the mask. Diaz moving toward the screen, has a play, makes the two-handed grab. And Morel is retired for the first out of the home ninth.
1: Well, one thing Hader's going to do, and it's very nice if you're the manager, it's to have a closer who comes in and throws a ton of strikes.
0: So one out, nobody on for Luis Robert Jr., who's 0 for 3, couple of strikeouts and a flyout. Rangers won earlier, the Mariners lost earlier. Pitch on the way. That is inside, ball one. The pitch. And that's popped up on the infield. Four infielders converging behind the mound. And it will be Altuve taking charge and making the catch. And the Mets, just like that, are down to their final out.
1: Seems like Hader's last few outings, too, Robert, have been very economical.
0: Yeah, Josh Hader, his last appearance coming on Friday got the save, throwing 18 pitches. His two outings before that threw 18 pitches combined.
1: Yeah.
0: A.J. Ewing, the final hope for the Mets, left-on-left matchup. Ewing has walked in three trips and scored a run. Infield plays him to pull. Allen even with third. First pitch. And that is outside for a ball.
2: The pitch is called a ball. The catcher is challenging.
1: Few and far between with Nate Tomlinson, home plate umpire. He's been great.
0: Just outside.
2: The call is confirmed. Houston has one challenge remaining.
0: The first challenge by the Astros. The Mets have only had two. By the way, Nelson Velasquez has replaced Yordan in left field for the Astros. The pitch. And that's lined into right center field, and that's down for a base hit, and will go all the way to the wall. Ewing is on his way to second base, and he was thinking about three, but put on the brakes with a double. So left on left, A.J. Ewing able to end an 0 for 16.
1: That was impressive. Good swing. Got on top of it. No uppercut there.
0: So the Mets need another base runner to get the tying run of the plate as Marcus Semien stands in. Semien is 0 for 2 with a walk today. In his career, 0 for 5 against Hader with a walk and two strikeouts. Pitch on the way. There's a strike with a slider, nothing in one. Hader, deliberate, getting a toe hold beside the rubber, now brings the hands together. Delivers an 0-1. That's in the dirt, a ball into strike. Back-to-back sliders to Semien. Astros, dating back to 2017, have won 14 of their last 18 games against the New York Mets. 1-1. And that's hammered, but hooked foul down the left field line into the net. A 95-mile-an-hour two-seamer, and the Mets are down to their final strike. Hader back on the rubber after going to the rosin bag. The 1-2 to Semien. Swing and a foul back to the top of the screen. 97 on that fastball.
1: See Semien doing something that Carl Yastrzemski used to do at the end of his career. Cal Ripken asked him why he had all of his weight on his front foot when he was hitting toward the end of his career, and he said, so I'd make sure that I would transfer my weight and get to the back leg.
0: 1-2. And the dirt with the slider, 2-2.
1: Interesting that Semien's doing that now. Probably 60-70% of his weight on his front foot as the pitcher gets ready to deliver.
0: Two two. In tight, full count. Missed with the fastball. Francisco Alvarez on deck. If he comes up this inning, it would be as a tying run. Mets down to their final strike. 3-2. And Semien hits it high in the air to left. Velasquez comes in, waiting for it, makes the catch, and that is the ball game. The Houston Astros take a bite out of the Big Apple, winning series at Yankee Stadium and at Citi Field on this road trip, defeating the Mets today 6-3. Astros going 4-2 in New York City. We'll be back with the Gallery Furniture post-game show after this.
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0: Astros defeat the Mets 6-3. Astros 6 runs, 10 hits, 1 error, 7 left on. Mets 3 runs, 5 hits, 1 error, 5 left on. Ethan Pecco 1-0 with the win for the Astros, his first big league win. Jonathan Pintaro 2-1 with the loss for the Mets. Josh Hader, his 21st save in as many chances. Time of game, 2 hours and 59 minutes. Played in front of a crowd of 25,227 at Citi Field in Flushing, New York, where the game time temperature was 81 degrees. Astros back over 500 at 69-68. 2-game lead over the Rangers and a 5-game lead over the Mariners in the AOS, while the Mets, they fall to 61-75 on the year. We'll be back with more of the Gallery Furniture postgame show after this.
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0: Astros defeat the Mets today 6-3. The game got off to a banging start for the Astros in the very first inning with Jeremy Pena leading off. 1-1. And Pena rockets one pretty deep to left center field. Ewing is racing back onto the warning track, looking up. See you later! Jeremy Pena goes boom, and the Astros go up 1-0. Pena hitting his 9th career leadoff home run, 4th this season.
1: Well, it went way back there, about 7 rows deep into the seats. In one of the deepest parts of this ballpark.
0: So Jeremy Pena got the Astros started on the right foot, but the Mets would answer in the bottom of the first against Ethan Pecco. First batter he faced, Francisco Lindor, hit a leadoff home run of his own. Juan Soto followed suit with a homer, and it was 2-1 Mets. Bo Bichette then singled, but Pecco settled down after that and would retire the next 12 in a row. Meanwhile, the Astros not at the score in the bottom of the second inning. With one out, Yainer Diaz was hit by a pitch by lefty Zach Thornton. After Cam Smith flied out, Nick Allen with a bunt single to put two men on with two out for Jeremy Pena. 3-2. And Jeremy lifts this one in the left center field, and that's down for a base hit. Diaz will score. Allen will stop at third. An RBI single for Jeremy Pena. He's driven in both Astros runs, and we're tied at 2. So Pena not at the score, and it would stay tied until the 5th. Pecco retiring 12 in a row, but he walked A.J. Ewing and Marcus Semien to begin the frame. Ewing moved to third when he stole second, and then the throw by Yainer Diaz went in the center for an error. So there are runners at the corners for Luis Torrens, who bounced into a double play. However, Ewing scored, and that made it a 3-2 Mets lead on that unearned run. Astros would reclaim the lead, as it turned out, for good in the sixth inning. With two out and right-hander Jonathan Pintaro on the mound, Yainer Diaz came up and hit a double down the right field line. He was at second base for pinch hitter Lamont Wade Jr. Diaz a tying run off second, the 0-1. And Wade hits it in the air and pretty deep to right. Back on it is Bench at the wall, looking up. See you later! Pinch hit, two-run homer for Lamont Wade Jr. And the Astros are on top by a score of 4-3. He hit that off the facing of the second deck. So Lamont Wade Jr. coming through in the pinch for the Astros. And the Astros had the lead. They would add to that lead in the seventh. It was Jeffrey Yan on the mound for the Mets. The lefty walked Isak Paredes with one out. Jose Altuve reached on an infield hit. And then Christian Walker grazed by a pitch. That loaded the bases for Dalton Varsho.
1: Tough lefty with Yan. Here's the pitch. It's a ground ball, the right side, and that is a fair ball. First baseman steps on first. That's an out and throws home, and it's high. That's going to plate two runs for the Astros on the errant throw from Jared Young. He stepped on first to get that out, and when he tried to throw home, man, he skied that way over the catcher's head, and the Astros end up scoring two runs, and it's 6-3 now. That was a gift.
0: So it wound up being an RBI groundout for Varsho with the second run scoring on the throwing error by the first baseman Young, and the Astros had some padding to their lead. They took that 6-3 lead into the bottom of the ninth inning. Josh Hader came on. He got pinch hitter Christopher Morel to foul out. Luis Robert Jr. then popped out. A.J. Ewing kept things going with a double to right center, and that brought up Marcus Semien. Mets down to their final strike, 3-2. And Semien hits it high in the air to left. Velasquez comes in, waiting for it, makes the catch, and that is the ball game. The Houston Astros take a bite out of the Big Apple, winning series at Yankee Stadium and at Citi Field on this road trip, defeating the Mets today 6-3. Astros going 4-2 in New York City. Make sure you stay tuned for the 10th inning show with Chris Gordy on KBME 790 immediately following our game coverage. Steve Sparks with a look around the majors as the Gallery Furniture postgame show continues next.
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1: 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Right now, two games going on. Baltimore leads the Athletics 7-5. They're in the bottom of the seventh inning, and the Phillies lead the Angels 2-1. They're in the top of the eighth inning. Later on tonight, it's Cincinnati at Wrigley Field to play the Cubs. Completed games, Miami beat Washington 6-2 as the Yankees taking care of Boston. 16-1 was the final on that one. Will Warren got the win. He's now 9-6 on the year. 10 innings, the Braves beat the Rockies 3-2. Toronto, they blanked the Seattle Mariners 7-0. Max Scherzer, 7 innings for Toronto with 10 strikeouts. He improves to 2-7. Cleveland Guardians 11, Kansas City Royals 1. Dodgers 6-1 over Detroit. It was Tampa Bay eking by San Diego in 11 innings. They win that game 5-4. Texas beat Milwaukee 7-4. Minnesota over the White Sox 5-1. And the Pittsburgh Pirates, they beat St. Louis 5-4. Brendan Ashcraft gets the win. He's now 14-5 on the season. Once again, the Astros beat the Mets. Get a couple of homers in this game. One by Pena and one by Lamont Wade Jr. in the pinch. And Ethan Pecco wins his first game as a major leaguer. Josh Hader picks up his 21st save as the Astros win 6-3 over New York. That's it for your Major League scoreboard. Robert Ford will be right back to wrap it up.
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0: Astros head home, start a 7-game homestand tomorrow night with the first of four with the Chicago White Sox. Peter Lambert, 8-7, 3.66 ERA starts for the Astros against lefty Anthony Kay, who's 9-6 with a 4.09 ERA for the White Sox. 7:10 first pitch will be on the air with Astro Launch beginning at 6:40 on the Houston Astros Radio Network. Certainly hope you can join us. I'd like to thank all who made today's broadcast possible. Our studio producer is Josh C. Our producer engineer is Matt Bolts. For Steve Sparks and Robert Ford saying so long. Once again, the final score from Citi Field, Houston Astros 6, New York Mets 3.
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0: Diaz a tying run off second, the 0-1. And Wade hits it in the air and pretty deep to right. Back on it is Bench at the wall looking up. See you later! Pinch hit, two-run homer for Lamont Wade Jr. And the Astros are on top by a score of 4-3. He hit that off the facing of the second deck.
25: Oh, yeah, that's what it sounded like as your Astros get the win today, beating the Mets 6-3. Lamont Wade Jr., the hero of the day, as Ethan Pecco kind of, you know, pitched okay, and Mets able to scratch across a run in the fifth inning when he put a couple men on, and then you got a huge double play, but the go-ahead run scored for the Mets. And you head to the sixth inning, and now you're now trailing Astros 3-2. And with Yiner Diaz on, Lamont Wade, pinch hit, home run, pinch hit opportunity coming in for Cam Smith, and deposits one

AJ Blue Ball now down to 309. He's been outstanding this year. And Brian Abreu came in, worked into a little bit of trouble. Steven Oker comes in, gets the last out. And then Josh Hader does Josh Hader things and just, I mean, it's stupid how good he is. Picks up his 21st save on the season. An ERA of 74, 0.74, I should say. 13 pitches thrown. Let me give you the phone number if you guys want to get in here. 713-212-5790. 713-212-5790. It's like I said, Mets beat the, or Astros beat the Mets 6-3. Astros take 2 out of 3. You know, kind of similar to the Yankees series, right? Like, you won the first game, you won the last game, kind of got blown out in the middle game, but no harm, no foul. Take 2 out of 3, and now you come home for your second-to-last homestand of the season. The Astros will have 4 starting tomorrow against the Chicago White Sox, who, as we know, are very good. 72-64 on the season. And they lost today to the Twins 5-1, but prior to today had won 4 in a row. And they had been swinging some hot bats, especially in that Ranger series. They scored 11 runs in one of the wins, 10 runs in another win. First game in Minnesota, 7 runs. So this is an offense that's clicking pretty well. See what the Astros pitching looks like as it's slated to be Peter Lambert, Hayden Wesneski, Hunter Brown in games 1, 2, 3. Thursday afternoon game, ATBA for now. But nonetheless, mission accomplished. You take both those series. And unfortunately, the Rangers won today. So it would have been, it's like, man, it just, every time the Astros lose, it seems like the Rangers lose. And so it's like, all right, well, you didn't lose any ground. But on days the Astros win, it feels like the Rangers decide to win. And they beat the Brewers up in Milwaukee today 7-4, snapping their four-game losing streak. So Astros still 2 games up on the Rangers in the AL West. The good news is the Mariners lost again today. So now a 5-game lead on the Mariners. You start to feel pretty good now about, you know, we talked about those last 5 games where you finish the season on the road and you got to go play 2 up in Seattle. And I know the Astros have not had great success against Seattle this season, but you feel a little bit better. I mean, look, if you can go up there and you got a 5-game lead on the Mariners, to hell with them, put them away. And then you got to go finish with 4 out in Sacramento at the Little League ballpark playing the A's. The Sacramento A's, the Oakland A's, the Vegas Rays, whatever you want to call them. That's where the Astros will finish the season out, but nonetheless, you took care of business. And again, this is on the heels of last Sunday. We're feeling pretty bad about this team, right? Like, you lost that homestand where you lost 2 out of 3 to Seattle, 2 out of 3 to the Angels, 2 out of 3 of the A's. And then we're like, you got to go up to New York and play those guys. And you took 2 out of 3. So you've almost built back the ground you lost in the middle of that homestand, right? I mean, you're a wash. You're 500 ball in the last week and a half, basically. So I would say against Chicago, you want to at least split this series, go 2-2 against the White Sox, and then we'll see what you do against the Diamondbacks, who are also pretty decent. 73-65 is their record. They just split a 4-gamer out in San Fran with the Giants. And prior to that, took 2 out of 3 against the Cubs, 2 out of 3 against the Reds. So, yeah, they're playing pretty decent as well. So, you got that. They came on a road trip to Philly and Tampa, and we know how dangerous the Phillies are. Phillies, by the way, are going for a sweep of the Angels out on the West Coast. I'll have to check that score in just a second. But, they're up 4-1 in the 8th. So, Phillies are about to win their 4th in a row. And then you got to go to Tampa, who they're one of the best in baseball, 82 wins. But yeah, they swept the Padres today. I don't know if you guys saw that play on the they showed that on the broadcast of should have been an out, the final out, and ball goes over the wall. But anyway, just kind of running through what the Astros have left here. None of this is presumably easy. These are
pretty good teams you're facing. I think Ross said it the other day. Astros actually have one of the top

0: toughest remaining schedules in terms of strength of schedule. But hey, the good news is the Astros have seemed to play better against the better opponents. It's been the really bad teams they've struggled with. Now the Mets were a bad team, but it took 2 out of 3 against them. All right, 713-212-5790, 713-212-5790. Before we grab our first call, let me give the Astros player of the game, brought to you by Hawkins Corporation and HawkinsCorp.com. We'll give it to Lamont Wade. Shout out to him, coming in off the bench, ice cold, crushing a two-run bomb to give the Astros the lead. That was much needed. So, Lamont Wade, I know we talk disparagingly about you most of the time with your 210 batting average and your 350 slugging, but hey, you came through today in a big spot, so you are the Astros player of the game. Let's get to you guys on the phone lines in order of longest wait. Let's talk to Larry first. Larry, what you got, man?
1: You know what? We're really getting it together. We're doing great baseball, and I get to listen to my station, and I could just say, Alexa, please play KBME 790 AM, and it comes on, and I can listen to all the Astro games that I want.
0: Love it. That's the way you do it, Larry. Happy with the win today?
1: Yes, I am. And I'm happy the way the team is playing, and I think we're mostly healthy, and we can go all the way. We just have to keep playing Astros baseball. And thank you for letting me speak with you. You're wonderful.
0: All right, Larry. Thanks for the call, man. 713-212-579 if you want to get in here. Let's talk to James out in Klein. James, what you got, man?
2: Yeah, when I saw the lineup, when I first saw the lineup before the game, they had Nick Allen at third. I thought, oh, my God, what is he doing? But Nick Allen really came through today. I mean, he was 3 for 4. He played a really good third base. And I like the idea that they're putting Alvarez in left field now, because I really don't like the other options they're putting in the outfield. So Alvarez in left field should just be a mainstay now and just get a better
0: balance. James, can I give you a secret on Nick Allen? He's probably been a pretty damn good hitter this year. Like, for all the talk of you gave up Dubon for this bum. And look, I hated it too when they made the move, and you looked at his numbers, and he hasn't been a great hitter at the big league level. He's been pretty darn good defensively. And granted, he was coming in as the extra guy, the platoon guy. He wasn't coming in to be a full-time starter. But batting average, what, 276? Like, he seems to get hits. Now, look, he had 3 for 4 to hit performance today. That lifts his average a little bit. But, I mean, on a team where, James, everybody seems to be batting 220 or below, like, Nick Allen's actually been sneaky decent for you this year.
2: Yeah, he has. Another question I want to ask is, now that they got Carlos Correa out of that recliner, when's he going to come back? And what are they going to do? Are they going to platoon him with Pedreas or what?
0: If you missed it, Chandler, and thanks for the call, James. The Chandler Rome, before the game, tweeted out that Carlos Correa has a doctor's appointment on Tuesday, and the thought is they very well likely clear him to start running the bases and begin sliding. This is according to Joe Espada pregame today. And if that's the case, we are, you know, talking about starting to get him, ramp him back up. And, you know, you'd think after a couple of weeks of working out and all that, maybe I guess I should look at when the minor league schedule ends, but you would assume some kind of rehab start somewhere. And then, probably rejoining the team before the season ends. That's awesome. Yeah, the interesting part is, okay, if he gets cleared Tuesday to run the bases and begin sliding, okay, that's great. But what about swinging, hitting? Can we do that soon? Can we? That's where you need him. But nonetheless, I mean, he is taking the steps to perhaps get back to a return. So that is that's great news. We heard that a couple weeks ago from him, and I remember asking somebody in the know. I said, "What do you think about this?" And they said, "Yeah, it's going to be really tough, like just playing the field and all that kind of stuff." But could be a world where he comes back and DHs. And I think Yordan he's fine in left field. I won't say he's bad. I won't say he's good. He's just fine, in my opinion. And you can live with that if you get Correa back and Correa can DH and you can go that way. That's the easiest way to adjust the lineup. But everybody's going to ask questions. Oh, Gray gets back to crowded infield. All right, you figure that out when he gets here. Just you're not going to not bring back one of your best hitters, but that's kind of how it would go. You Walker at first, Altuve at second, Pena at short, and then Paredes at third, and Correa likely DHing. Let's get 713-212-579. Let's get Mike in here. Mike, what you got, man?
3: How you doing? The Astros brought up, I guess, Pecco just to fill up a sixth starter. Am I correct? They were using six.
0: Yeah, I mean, they wanted to see what was there. I mean, you know, with so many questions on Javier not really being a steady starter, Burrows going down to the minors, Tatsuya Mike going bullpen. I mean, you know, they were looking for a guy, and so it was a guy. I guess Dana Brown and company liked down at AAA, and his numbers weren't great. I talked about when he got called up. It wasn't like eye-popping, but man, you could see his stuff. When he hits the strike zone, he's got good stuff. It's just about having confidence in it. And I thought he had some nice pitches against the Angels. Gave up two runs, couldn't get out of the fourth inning there in his first start. And then last time out against the Yankees, he was pitching well and gave up, you know, a couple of bombs that ended up putting up a crooked number on him, five runs. But I thought overall he pitched decent enough. And then today, like he did, giving up those two runs in the first, you know, back-to-back home runs to start the game, he settled in. I liked him.
3: Yeah. Well, here's my thing. He started three games. He's no Cy Young winner. You know, he's not in the hunt for the Cy Young award, but in the three games he started, the Astros took an early lead, they fell behind, and they came back to win all three games. I would keep him as a starter instead of Javier. I would give him another shot until they lose a game. When he loses a game, they lose, then they say, okay, the experiment is over, and then we'll go on to the next thing. But I would not take him out of the rotation now, just because maybe I'm superstitious. But like you said, he's a halfway decent pitcher. He might have a bigger ERA, but the bottom line is 3-0. You agree?
0: Yeah, no, I'm with you, Mikey. All you can ask is for a pitcher to give you a chance to win, and that's what Ethan Pecco's done his first three starts.
3: One more thing. Remember, for a while I was telling you the Astros needed to pick up Luis Arias, remember?
0: Right.
3: You know, okay, I said, you know, when they went to get somebody, and they didn't. So 2 weeks ago I told you that Dana Brown's days are numbered as far as I'm concerned. I guess the Astros must have been listening on that game.
0: Well, I don't think it was. You didn't have to be a soothsayer to see that in the cards. Thanks for the call, Mike. I mean, we all kind of thought that this was going to be the end of the road for Dana. And I thought, you know, seeing put it this way, if Varsho crushed it, you know, it was crushing it with the bat right now, and, you know, the team was winning at a little bit higher clip, you know, maybe you could have looked at, they would have let Dana finish the year. And, you know, I do think they're going to evaluate Joe Espada at the end of the year as well. But yeah, I mean, the Varsho trade that was his at the deadline has been, you know, basically a dud. You appreciate him for the few good things he's given you so far, but mostly it's been bad. So, you know, I think the writing was kind of on the wall there. And I think maybe, you know, maybe a discussion was had with Dana, like, Dana, look, we're probably going to pull the plug at the end of the year anyway. You want to do this now? You want to hang around until the end of the season? And I don't know if that's the case, but sure enough, I mean, it wasn't going to be long term here. And so I don't know if you guys saw, there was a report out there. I want to say it's from Bob Nightingale. Now take that with a grain of salt. Bob's been wrong on stuff in the past. He bats like a 60% clip on breaking news and things like that. But he did have there was a report out there earlier that said that Astros are going to go after an analytics-driven GM, according to Bob Nightingale's report on what Jim Crane wants to do. So again, take it with a grain of salt because it's Bob Nightingale, but I did see that out there. And look, no surprise, right? They're not going to hire Clint Eastwood from Trouble with the Curve to say, hey, let's get some old school fast base runners in there. I mean, hey, look, everybody operates on analytics these days. But, you know, if you missed the interview on the pregame show with Charles Cook, the assistant GM, who was kind of filling in as the interim GM with Dana Brown being out, he referenced Jeff Bagwell's in that room with them and helping make a lot of decisions. And so you got to think Jeff Bagwell will have a large hand in who the Astros name as the next GM as well. So we'll see when that happens. But, you know, the interesting part is I thought Dana actually, you know, is drafted pretty well, he and the staff. And so what's always interesting is how this thing will play out over the next couple of years on some of these guys that Dana, who's always had a great eye for scouting, when those guys come up, you know, we're going to look back and go, oh, yeah, it was a Dana Brown pick. But, yeah, it's fine balance. I think they brought him in to kind of retool and restock the farm system, but also be aggressive in making some trades. And that's just, you can't do both, right? Either you're restocking and building up the entire farm system and not making any trades, or, you know, you're drafting well, trying to retool the farm system, but making big aggressive trades to keep your big league roster competitive. It's a tough battle. 713-212-579. Let's get Jose in here. Jose, what you got?
4: Yeah, man. Appreciate you having me on, man. CC was on the broadcast, I think, yesterday, the day before yesterday. I don't know if you got a chance to see it. And he was talking about he was cleared to hit. He's been in he's been there like every day, you know, when they're home. So he's meeting with players. Yeah. He's been hitting. He's been running. So I just don't think he's going to waste any time, you know, down in the minors. I think he's going to, when he's ready, I think Tuesday is just a formality. And I think he's going to be ready to play at Daikin Park on probably, I'm guessing, Wednesday, Thursday. I think that's the kind of guy he is. He's ready to go.
0: That would seem very aggressive, Jose. If he's still waiting to be cleared to run the bases and slide, I would think he's not going to come back quick. But
4: yeah, I don't. He's been running the bases because they had him on the video. They had him with the trainer running bases. You're right. He's not sliding yet. Just saying. I think, you know, knowing Carlos, man, he's not going to. He doesn't want to go down to the minors. He's ready to go. I don't think Tuve did the minors run when he was injured earlier in the season. So, anyway, I think he thinks this is, you know, this is go time. And, I'm excited about having CC back. He's such a leader. We really need a leader at this time of the season.
0: I got you, Jose. Thanks for the call, man. Tuesday will be September 1st. Correa last played a game May 4th. So you're talking June, you know, all of May, June, July, August. I mean, it's 4 months he's been gone. I don't think he's going to get the thumbs up from the doctor on Tuesday and go, well, ready to get back in the game. Let's go. Again, this was a spot on Wednesday. Said Correa had another doctor's appointment next week, which we have since found out is Tuesday, at which he could be cleared to start, quote, cranking up some stuff where we could see him really getting after it in the field. And this is from Chandler Rome's piece at The Athletic. Correa is currently fielding ground balls, sprinting at almost full effort, and taking some batting practice. So again, he's not fully doing everything yet. I don't think he's going to come from getting cleared to start doing things and then back on a Major League Baseball field in a day's time. I just don't see that happening. Again, if you missed one of Spada said it a few days ago, he said, we expect Correa, quote, back or to be ready to go at some point in September. Not even saying he will be back, just saying he will be ready to go at some point in September. So, again, what all that means, we'll see. But keep in mind, it was supposed to be a season-ending surgery for him back in May. But he's battled his butt off. He's gotten in the recliner from Mattress Smack. He rested up, and now he's ready to go. And so, ready to go to start his path to returning. But again, what does that look like? How much time will he need before he gets back ready to go at the big league level? We'll see. All right, let's get Quinn calling in. Quinn, welcome in.
5: Hey, thanks for taking my call. I'm calling in from Jacksonville, Florida, longtime Astro fan. Hey, I just called in possibility what you thought about giving Jordan a day off. It's been, you know, the last 7 days, he's almost as many K's as hits. And the intentional walk has only been a thing, but he again another 0 for 5 today. Looks like he may need a day off in the middle of this stretch, and they're playing 13 games in 13 days or so. Just want to hear your thoughts.
0: Yeah, thanks for the call, man. I mean, this is the tough part is we're about to flip the calendar September. It's crunch time. You got a 2-game division lead. All this stuff, and I get he's chasing the triple crown, but what's more important? Jordan wins the triple crown or you make the playoffs? I think it's more important for the Astros to make the playoffs. Postseason awards be damned. And I think he's going to get the AL MVP. I think that's, I wouldn't say all but a lock at this point, but it feels like it. I mean, yeah, he was 0 for 5 today, but he had 2 hits yesterday, home run. So, and yeah, it was his first home run in 2 weeks. But it hasn't all been offers. I mean, Wednesday he had a hit. Tuesday against the Yankees, he had 3 hits. One of the games in the A series, he had 2 hits. So, I mean, it hasn't all been bad. I mean, certainly the numbers have dipped a little bit as of late. But still, with one more day to go in August, he is batting for the month 302. 488 slugging, a 920 OPS. So, yeah, while it's a little bit lower than what he's doing for the season, still pretty good. And probably the best on the team for running through everybody else's September numbers. Jordan's been awesome. And by the way, Peña, I mean, has had some nice moments too. It feels like every now and then he'll have a game where he puts up an offer and struggles. But, you know, Peña's been, he's been your second best player all year. So, I'm not worried about any of the, you know, it's on Joe and them to figure that out. But I mean, you know what happens the minute, let's say tomorrow night, they give Jordan a day off. What's going to be the fan reaction? Oh my God, what are you doing in the middle of a pennant race? We're going to play these guys. About to be September. We only got 4 weeks left. What are we doing? So anyway, and that's just kind of the schedule sets up too. I mean, you got no break here. You play Monday, Tuesday, Wednesday, Thursday, Friday, Saturday, Sunday. You finally get another off day next Monday, a week from tomorrow. So no rest for the weary. You got to kind of keep going, put the foot on the gas pedal, and let's go. But, again, you know, could Jordan benefit from a day off? Probably. We'll see what the lineup looks like tomorrow night against the White Sox. Let's get Rick in Spring Branch in here. Rick, welcome in, man.
6: Thank you very much. Quick question. It was a cool move, interesting move, I should say, that Cam was substitute or pitch hit for, let's say, a guy who hit a home run, Cramel. When I heard on the radio, I was surprised they did that, but it turned out to be a good call. What do you think about that? Was Cam hurt or something? Was there a lefty-right situation? I didn't watch the game at all. I just heard on the radio.
0: Yeah, no, and thanks for the call, Rick. Joe Espada's done this all year, particularly with guys at the bottom of the order like Cam Smith, Nick Allen, Lamont Wade, Taylor Trammell. I mean, they're all, like, if one of those guys isn't starting, they're a pinch hit candidate late in the game. And so Cam Smith was 0 for 2, opted to go with Lamont Wade, and ended up being the right move. I think our buddy Dan Matthews even tweeted, he was like, you know, we always get calls on the post game about Spotta didn't do this right, Spotta didn't do that right, and all this kind of stuff. And he's like, see how many calls you get to say, hey, who knows to a spot? You really made the right move there to pinch hit Lamont Wade for Cam Smith. Again, there's no way to tell. There's no way to tell that he's going to hit a home run in that spot, but it ended up working out. And so props to him. But it was the difference in the game. In fact, we'll call that your play of the game, presented by Moro Mechanical Cooling and Heating. The Lamont Wade pinch hit home run that took a 3-2 deficit, turned it into a 4-3 lead, and the Astros added to that in the seventh and went on to get the 6-3 win. All right, let's do this, guys. Let's grab our quick top of the hour break. When we come back, we will we'll continue on the phone lines at 713-212-5790. We'll also hear some post-game audio. All that coming your way. Hang tight. Real quick, top of the hour break here on Sports Talk 790.
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19: 1-1. And Pena rockets one pretty deep to left center field. Ewing is racing back onto the warning track, looking up. See you later! Jeremy Peña goes boom, and the Astros go up 1-0. Peña hitting his 9th career leadoff home run, 4th this season.
0: Oh, yeah. Jeremy Peña does that in the first. And then in the second inning, when the Astros were trailing 2-1, he comes up with the big RBI single to tie the game. So we'll call Jeremy Peña your player. Did we give him? We'll give him the player of the game. Gave Lamont Wade the play of the game. We'll call Jeremy Peña your player of the game. 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I mean, pick your guy. Blue Ball was awesome. Okert was awesome. I mean, Abreu didn't give up a run, but he put a couple guys on. But, I mean, can we give it to Hader every time out? Goodness gracious. Give up a 2-out double, and that was about it. Scoreless inning, 13 pitches, 0.74 ERA for Josh Hader as he picks up his 21st save. Absolutely ridiculous. Automatic. As CC Sabathia said on the broadcast, you got to feel like when they would send Mariano Rivera to the mound, that's what it feels like. When you send Josh Hader out there this year, he has just been nails, man. Also, shout out to Chris Devensky. One, didn't know Devo was still in the league. But two, pitches a scoreless inning, doesn't give up a hit. No hits, no runs, no walks. And he got Yordan Alvarez out. Shout out Devo. Didn't know he's hanging around. 35 years old. It'll be 36 this November. Chris Devensky. Good dude, by the way. Was always one of my go-to interviews in the clubhouse. And fun fact, the first guy I interviewed, I was on the field, Dodger Stadium, 2017. Astros win the World Series. Got a post-game interview with Chris Devensky. I think we played it on the post-game show that night at like 2 a.m. or something. But yeah. It's cool to see Chris Devensky still doing his thing out there. Good for him. 713-212-5790. Let's get back to the phone lines. This is the Astros 10th inning show. Let's talk to Paul in Meyerland. Paul, what you got, man?
13: Hey, Gordy, my favorite coonie. How you doing?
0: Good, man.
13: First off, I'm going to say you can call me an idiot, but I want you to explain to me why this is. Okay, so Correa is going to probably come back this year. What are we going to do with him? We got Peña on short. We got Paredes at third. I say put him in left field. Save the guy's legs. He's getting older. Thing on the ground at third base, flying and diving for balls is just going to hurt his body. Put him out there in left field. He's still fast. He's a more athletic guy than Alvarez. And let Alvarez just DH. Tell me did it and tell me why.
0: Well, and I kind of broke it down earlier, Paul, but the thought, at least from what I've talking with people, they've said it's going to be hard for him to play a ton in the field if and when he gets back. And so I think you'll have a handful of games. We don't know when he'll be back, but Joe Espada said the hope is sometime this month. It's or in September, right? So, but I could easily see Correa's first game back that they DH him. They've been playing Yordan a little bit more lately in left field. He's fine out there, like I've said before. He's not a liability, but he's not great. He's not George Springer laying out there for diving for balls and stuff, but he's fine. And so I think there will be games where, you know, let's say Correa comes back and he plays four games that week. I could easily see two games he plays at third base, two games he DHs. That's how I think they'll kind of play this thing. Now, when you get in the playoffs, who knows? You know, you may do the same thing. If you're playing at Daikin, you probably throw Yordan in left and be okay, and Correa DHs. But again, it's a good problem to have, but we'll cross that bridge when we get there. We still don't even know. The hope is he comes back, but who knows? He could have a setback and not come back at all. It was supposed to be a season-ending injury, but nonetheless. Anything else, Paul?
13: No, it's not putting Correa out there. If you're going to put him in third base, put Paredes out there. Anybody at Yordan, I mean, no, he's doing okay. But, you know, as Dutch said, he's got creaky knees.
0: Yeah, well, what I'm saying, thanks for the call, Paul. What I'm saying is there were, like, let's say let's say Correa was back tomorrow. I think what they would do is DH Correa, put Yordan in left, and Isak would be at third. And then the next day, if Correa's feeling good, you put him at third, you DH Paredes. So I don't know. We'll see what they end up doing. Again, that's be a good problem to have. But until they officially announce Carlos Correa has been cleared and he's ready to go, again, it's all a pipe dream until we hear that. So we'll see. 713-212-5790 is the number if you guys want to get in here. Your post-game AL West standings brought to you by Greater Houston Radiation Oncology. It is the Astros in first place of the AL West at 69-68. The Rangers won today, so no ground game on them as they are two games back of the Astros. And the Mariners lose today. They are five games back of the Astros. So Astros still in first place, but still only two games ahead of the pesky Rangers. Now, the Astros will come back home for this seven-game homestand against the White Sox and the Diamondbacks, who are pretty good. The Rangers are going to head home and play a seven-game homestand against three against the A's and then four against the Tampa Bay Rays, who we know are very good. So go A's. Root for the A's to go take two out of three against the Rangers, and then I'm sure the Rays will do some damage on them, but we'll see. All right, your post-game clubhouse audio brought to you by McCarum Injury Lawyers, with the game being on NBC Peacock, not post-game Joe Espada, but we did hear Lamont Wade with the NBC crew, so let's hear a little bit of that.
20: All right, Lamont, they call you late inning Lamont, and for good reason. A two-run pinch hit homer to take the lead. What'd you see at that at bat?
21: I'm just trying to get a good pitch to hit and put the ball in play hard, and let's keep passing on to the next guy. It's a great series win for us, and I just got to keep it rolling.
20: To come off the bench and deliver like that, how do you just stay ready? What do you do to stay ready in clutch situations?
21: You know, you watch the game, you pay attention, and you learn stuff throughout the game, and then you do your research on the guy that's coming in and try and go out there and execute.
20: Mark, keep rolling. Thanks so much. We appreciate your time.
21: Thank you. Appreciate it.
0: All right, so not the most talkative Lamont Wade, but nonetheless, that was him post-game with the NBC crew. Astros look ahead, presented by Marshall Stevenson Elevator. No rest for the weary. They keep this thing going and come back home to Houston. Daikin Park starting tomorrow night. Chicago White Sox coming to town for a four-game set. And as I've mentioned, Chicago, really good ball club. Much improved ball club. But the Astros did take care of business against them a couple weeks ago up in Chicago. Remember that amazing comeback win they had late in that one? That will be getting started tomorrow night, and it is slated to be Anthony Kaye on the mound. He has a 4.09 ERA on the season. Then Tuesday night, it is slated to be, well, tomorrow night will be Kaye against Peter Lambert. Tuesday night, slated to be Hayden Wesneski versus Sean Burke. Now, Sean Burke has been really good for the White Sox. A 3.32 ERA, 161 strikeouts. Record-wise, though, he's only 7-6. So he has not won a decision since back on July 19th. So that's really, really weird. It's crazy. He had a start a few weeks ago. He went seven innings of one-run ball against the Reds, and they lost that game in extras. But last time out, Wednesday, he went three innings against the Rangers, gave up two runs. So not sure why he was pulled. Oh, he was at 92 pitches. Boy, so the Rangers were working the count on him. See if the Astros can do that on Tuesday. And then Wednesday night, it'll be Hunter Brown going up against Luis Castillo, who we know was one of the big trade deadline moves going from Seattle to Chicago. Let's see. In this he started five games for Chicago. Ooh, 6.45 ERA. So it has not been all sunshine and rainbows for Luis Castillo in a Chicago White Sox uniform. So, Kay, Burke, and Castillo. Burke will be the best pitcher you see. Kay's pretty decent. And Castillo, gosh, his last three outings, he hasn't even gotten. His last outing, he lasted four innings. The time before that, two and two-third. And the time before that, just four and two-third. And he's given up four runs in all of them. So, it'd be a good time, the Astros, to see Luis Castillo on Wednesday. All right, that is just about going to do it for this edition of the Astros 10th inning show. Our thanks to our callers for all chiming in. Our thanks to Josh C. for holding things down. And shout out to you guys for listening here on your home for Astros baseball, Sports Talk 790s. The Astros beat the Mets today 6-3. They take the series, and that's back-to-back series wins for the Astros up in New York against the Yankees and the Mets. We're getting on home now. Let's take take 3 out of 4 against the Chicago White Sox. Get started tomorrow night. All right, I'm Chris Gordy. We'll talk to you guys tomorrow. I'll be on with Matt Thomas out one more day visiting his daughter in college volleyball. So I'll be in with Ross tomorrow morning. Get things started at 6 a.m. right here at home for Astros Baseball Sports Talk 790. But have a good Sunday evening, everybody, and enjoy some nice Astros wins from the weekend. I'll talk to you tomorrow.
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5: Southbound on 288 from the South Loop of 610 to the Beltway 8. Right now, no delays. That'll take you about 6 to 7 minutes. And I-10, the Katy Freeway westbound from 610 West Loop to the Sam Houston Tollway. No delays. That's a 6-minute drive. I'm Lee Raza in the 24-hour traffic center.
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3: The News Radio 740 forecast mostly clear through tomorrow morning, low tonight 78, then an increasing chance of rain tomorrow afternoon and into the week. The Monday high should be 98.
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24: Welcome back to Fox Football Sunday, presented by Underdog. Unleash your dog. I am Monsi Bolaños. He is the All-Pro Safety Kerry Rhodes, snacking on what is one of my favorite snacks. Like, I saw Alex holding the bag, and it upset me because I had to ask for some.
25: That's so good.
24: Anything sour cream and onion, I am into. My. And so this is, I don't know if anybody listening works for Wetzel's Pretzels or Auntie Anne's. I need you to bring back sour cream and onion. I don't understand why y'all took this away from me. It started with the pandemic, come back from the pandemic, and y'all took away my sour cream and onion. It's rude.
4: It's rude.
5: You know what it is?
4: It's very rude.
5: They're trying to make you want it more. And it's like, no, don't affect me because you think I want it more. I already want it more. We have NFL every day and we still want it. Why are you taking away this?
24: Why are you? And all the other pretzels are like sweet. So it's like, why did you take away the savory mm-hmm. one? Mm-hmm. And then Auntie Anne's did do a, back for a limited time. Oh. And then they took it away again. And it was so successful. So again, if anyone listening, and you work for Wetzel's Pretzels or Auntie Anne's, we'd really appreciate it if you brought back some sour cream and onion. Thank you so much. But let's go over to the news desk and see what's going on. Maybe Chris Perfect can tell us more about sour cream and onion and other things happening in the world of sports.
8: Not quite sour cream and onion, but I lived 2 years in Canada. And I could not get the cheddar and sour cream ruffles.
24: Oh, those are great.
8: And those were amazing, but for whatever reason, I couldn't get them living
24: that
8: in
24: sucks.
8: Vancouver.
24: I'm sorry.
8: My mom would send me like the party size bags.
24: Nice.
8: Like
24: way to go, Mom.
8: Once a month as like care packages.
24: Way to go, Mom.
8: Because I was fiending for those chips so much.
4: Chris,
8: but yeah,
4: like, Chris, I got some at home right now.
8: Oh man, they are the best. They are one of the best chips out there. Like Lay's Original, Ruffles, cheddar and sour cream, and like Miss Vicky's jalapeno chips.
4: I like them like, all.
24: Oh, those are good.
4: Yep.
24: Those are good.
8: We could probably do like a whole, like, we used to do this thing on my podcast called like Listcast. Mm. Just do whole lists of that. But speaking of lists, yes, we've got plenty of lists coming out. And those are the 53-man rosters for the NFL. Veteran wide receiver Odell Beckham Jr. is on the list. He's on the list for the Giants. That is right. So that man's still going strong.
24: What's he up? Also looks... real young right now.
8: He got the Botox.
4: Something.
8: I saw, so Adam Schefter actually put out a picture of him and it just says, you know, on the roster, didn't have the name, and I had to go to my our producer Mike, and I was like, Mike, who is that? I'm stupid. Who is that? Because I didn't recognize him with the facelift and no highlights in his, he also had the highlights in his hair for like 10 years now.
4: Yeah.
8: Like, I didn't recognize him at all. I'm like, who is this?
4: Chris, he's pushing 40. You gotta take the hair. I know. Gotta take the hair lights out.
8: He's not alone. I used to have hair highlights too. We're not gonna talk about that. Titans are waving quarterback Will Levis. Maybe he can move to wide receiver and maybe stop putting the mayo in the coffee. Lions are waving wide receiver Greg Dortch. The Vikings are going with four quarterbacks into the season, including J.J. McCarthy. The Browns are taking three with them and putting Dylan Gabriel on injured reserve, designated to return. And, of course, the big one today, Aaron Donald coming back with the Rams on a one-year, $20 million deal. In golf, Scottie Scheffler becomes the third golfer with multiple FedEx Cup championships. He wins and joins Rory McIlroy and Tiger Woods in that designation. Meanwhile, in college athletics, in a statement released on Friday, the Southeast Conference says it will comply with a court's order allowing former NFL players to join the SEC. They had originally tried to stamp it out, but a local judge had basically put the kibosh on them. The conference and Commissioner Greg Sankey, however, have stated that they are prepared to contest the allegations in court on Thursday. So this doesn't go away.
4: It won't go away, no.
8: It's the dumbest thing I have seen. Baseball scoreboard, Dodgers get the win. There you go, Monsi. 6-1 over the Tigers. Hell. Blue Jays blank the Mariners 7-0. Yankees crush the Red Sox 16-1. Only game going on right now. The Cubs and the Reds are in a rain delay. Back to Monsi Bolaños, Kerry Rhodes. Let's kick it.
24: Thank you so much, Chris Perfett. Don't go too far. Lastly here. I hate that a court can intervene in college sports.
4: Yeah.
24: Like, I hate that that's a thing. Because it's not the first time. Like, you know, but I hate that you hear a person, a court outside of the world of college sports can say and dictate what college sports does.
4: Yeah. When you unleash and change the amateurism of your sport.
24: Yeah.
4: And you make it a sport where, yeah, you can make some money, and now it's not amateurism.
24: Mm-hmm.
4: Then you have people that can govern over that body.
24: Yeah,
4: it's a crazy thing.
24: No me gusta, pero I do gusta. Easy as 1, 2, 3, 4. Let's have some fun, fellas. If you've never heard this, easy as 1, 2, 3, 4. It's just a trivia game where Kerry Rhodes has lifelines. He's got Chris Perfett, he's got Mike Gonzalez, and Alex Teichert to help him. I think you guys can get, I think I made this not easy, but I think you know these answers. So I'm going to make the over-under 8.5. So you got to get 9 points out of 10 to win the game.
5: I love sports. We got this.
24: You got this. Alex knows all the things, especially Russell Westbrook. Too bad there is nothing about Russell Westbrook one. I'm sorry. But we got college sports, WNBA, baseball, and the NFL. I have given you everything.
4: Oh, my goodness.
24: So Carrie Rhodes,
4: all right.
24: 8.5, over-under. You win the game with 9 points. It's I can

0: Too hard, Carrie.
1: Travis Kelce probably on that list, right?
2: You can jump in.
1: Yeah, no, jump in, guys.
2: You can jump in. Michael Gonzalez has never done this, so that's why.
3: I'm trying to think who's been around the longest.
1: Exactly.
3: Travis, you know what?
1: Go ahead, Chris.
3: I almost want to say Mike Evans just because he's still holding on.
1: 100%. Yes, 100% Mike. Yeah.
0: What about Hopkins? Come on now.
1: Is Hopkins active? He's not active. That's the trick. See?
0: You got
1: to pay attention to those words, she says. Mike Evans.
0: What about Keenan?
3: I would go with, you said Kelce. I would make that an answer Kelce, too. Yeah.
1: Mike Evans, Kelce, Adams.
4: Keenan Allen?
1: Yeah. Is he? He's signed with the Colts.
3: He's signed
1: with the Colts, right?
3: He's active for now.
1: Exactly. Keenan Allen. All right. Let's see.
5: It's broke.
1: How many? So you said four of the five.
2: And I think I wrote down, I think you, Devontae Adams, yep. I think you said, and yep. I think you said yep. Mike Evans for
1: yep.
2: sure.
1: Yep.
2: All right. Who else?
1: Kelce.
2: You want me to, Travis Kelce, okay?
1: And Keenan Allen.
2: And Keenan Allen, is that it?
3: That's four.
1: But wait. Let me. Let me let it cycle.
3: I'm trying to think who else it could even be. Like
1: that's what I'm trying to think. Like who else would be on that? Like that.
3: Got to really think of like veteran.
1: Stephon Diggs, possibly. See, that's what I'm saying.
3: I don't know if he has more than those guys.
1: I don't think so either. But I mean, think of a couple, one or two more like that though. Before we go in with this four.
2: Well, you gotta.
1: Oh, we gotta go, right?
2: Yeah, you gotta pick soon. I mean, like, I think there's a show starting in 17 minutes. That's not us. So,
1: you guys good with that list?
3: Yeah,
1: Devontae Adams,
2: okay.
1: Kelce, uh-huh. Evans, and Allen.
2: Devontae Adams, Kelce, Mike Evans, Keenan Allen. All right, show me Devontae Adams. That Devontae Adams with 12,633 yards. Correct.
1: Yep.
2: Show me Travis Kelce. He's got more than Devontae Adams, 13,002 yards. Show me Mike Evans. He's got more than Travis Kelce, 13,052 yards. Show me.
1: Come on, Mike.
2: Show me Keenan Allen. That is correct. 12,051 yards. That is a perfect game. Here is how I know Alex is cheating even more. When he brought up DeAndre Hopkins.
0: Yeah, that's my guy.
2: Who technically has not retired.
0: Nope, he's active.
2: Technically still active.
0: You should know ball, Carrie.
2: That's how he was cheating. Technically,
0: I know ball.
2: He's the leader with 13,295 yards. Keenan Allen was the one you had to say.
1: I know.
2: Who's after? Stephon Diggs.
1: I knew it. Yeah,
2: Stephon Diggs right is the next one.
1: Yeah.
2: 11,504. And then the next one? Tyreek Hill.
1: Oh.
2: Tyreek Hill with 11,363.
1: And he's still active. He's still considered active.
2: Yes, he's still considered active. But DeAndre Hopkins is the one that's... Yeah, because he just took like a coaching job somewhere too. But he's technically not retired.
1: See, that's what got me. Yeah.
2: But when he said that name, I was like,
0: "What?"
2: But we're gonna let it slide. You got a perfect score. Good job, guys. Ooh. That was fun. Easy as 1, 2, 3, 4. The All-Pro safety Kerry Rhodes and his crew got it. On the other side, we wrap things up with fast food during the regular season. Is Kerry on board with that? Yes or no? We'll find out. Don't go anywhere. It is Fox Football Sunday.
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